0: chaotic scene initially, and not because of the efforts of the first responders, but because of the magnitude of the fire involved.
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7: He's here. 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
8: Hour three, our power hour, our final hour of the week, unfortunately. Hope you have some good weekend plans ahead of you. Welcome back. President Trump on Air Force One today. About Taiwan. Cut three, go.
9: President Xi said there was a risk of conflict with the U.S. over Taiwan.
10: No, I don't think so. I think we're going to be, we'll be fine. He doesn't want to see... He doesn't want to see a war, and you have two things. You have the Iranian situation, and that I think we agree almost entirely, other than he's a buyer, and we're not. We don't need it. And on Taiwan, he doesn't want to see a movement for independence. He says, look, you know, we've had it for thousands of years, and then...
8: All right, let's stop right there. They've not had it for thousands of years at all. And it would be very helpful if the people... in the administration would provide information to the president about that. I think it was in the 1500s or 1600s, the mainland empire conquered Formosa. Then they left. The Japanese conquered it much more recently. And then again, they're trying to take it back. But that island, Taiwan, as we call it today, was never part, officially or any other way, of mainland China. It simply was not. And I just want to be clear. So it's not thousands of years, that's for sure. Go ahead.
10: Left, that we were going to get it back. They had the Korean War. A lot of things happened and all this. But on Taiwan, he feels very strongly. I made no commitment either way. We'll see what happens.
8: Mm-hmm. And that is the policy of the United States government. It's been the policy of the United States government really since Nixon and so forth. This ambiguity. Cut four, go.
9: Defend Taiwan if it came to it?
10: I don't want to say. I'm not going to say that. There's only one person that knows that. You know who it is? Me. I'm the only person. That question was asked to me today by

0: 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Mark Levin. 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
1: I've got to become a liberal. Be pimple-faced. Weigh about 112 pounds. Wear a black suit like a pallbearer. Have 400 riders. And I could make $25 million a year, Mr. Producer. What do you think of that? Let's do it, right? I want to talk to you about something that's actually quite wonderful. It's a bright light in a very dark sky. That's Hagee Ministries. We talk a lot in this country about defending life. We debate it. We argue it. We vote on it. But the real question is this. What are we actually doing about it? There's a place, a beautiful place. It's called Sanctuary of Hope. It's not about slogans. It's about action. It's about love. This is a refuge for young, often terrified, unwed mothers, teen girls who feel like they have nowhere to turn. And instead of being pushed toward the abortion mills, Hagee Ministries gives something else, hope, support, a future. 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I'm telling you personally that these people are stellar. Beautiful people. We're doing beautiful things. It's just fantastic. 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Again, 855-694-9647. Please help out. That would be so wonderful. Our power hour. Wow, we have less than 30 minutes. Crazy, man. Crazy. We have a guy in London this week. An Islamist, he's threatening to behead the Jews. Nothing's done to him. They don't round him up and kick his ass out of Britain. No. Can't do that. We're the West. We believe in free speech, don't you know? That's right. Listen to this. Did you bleep out some of these words? Yeah, we did. And a hat tip, Shamrim on X. Cut 11, go.
2: Israel, big up Palestine, free Palestine, to the river, to the sea. Israel, big up Palestine, Palestine will be free. The Jews, you man are going to get beheaded one by one, you dirty Jews. Big up Palestine.
3: No.
2: Yeah?
3: What are you going to
2: tell him?
3: Palestine.
2: Yeah, tell them.
3: Free Palestine.
2: From the river to the sea, blood. Palestine will be free, but Israel, if I catch that government, my mother's life will be.
1: Rome on the streets, Rome on the streets of Britain, America, Australia, Canada, France. roaming the streets, talking about murdering people, decapitating them. Beautiful, beautiful faith. And that 7th century mentality, just fantastic, don't you think? Western world is killing itself. It's committing suicide. America is committing suicide. This is a suicide pact. Tommy Robinson is a hero. He's a working class man, came out of a working class neighborhood in Britain. He's been warning about this for years and years. He's been trying to rally his people. He's come to the United States to warn us. He said London is gone, Paris is gone, Berlin's gone, now Washington and New York are about to be lost too. And he's right. So they're going to have a big march, I think this weekend, maybe tomorrow, in Britain. It's tomorrow. And Keir Starmer is the prime minister. He's hated by the vast majority of the population, except the Islamists, of course. But he won't resign, even though they got slaughtered in the local elections. And normally he's supposed to resign, but he doesn't want to resign, hanging on by his fingernails, you know. By his fingernails. And here he is, cut 12, go.
4: Tomorrow's march in London is a reminder of what we're up against in the battle of our values. The organisers, including convicted thugs and racists, are peddling hatred and division, plain and simple. Their goal is to
1: now keep in mind, they're marching as patriots for their country, to take their country back. Go ahead.
4: That Britain's problems are caused by those living alongside them. But that is not the Britain that I know. This is a country built on decency, fairness, and respect. A country that is at its best when people from different backgrounds come together in common purpose.
1: Now, hold on. Let me help this dumb bastard. Different backgrounds come together? That's the problem. They don't come together, do they, Mr. Producer? This guy's a damnable fool, a buffoon. This entire party is, the entire left is over there. Come together, don't you know? Assimilate. Come together, unite. That's our Britain. That Britain is dead. That Britain is gone. It's dead. And this prime minister needs to leave so they can put somebody in there who knows what the hell he's talking about and knows what the hell he's doing. Look, it's going to take a lot of strength and courage for our president, for a new prime minister in Britain and in France and these other places, if they even get one, to fix what they've destroyed. Go ahead.
4: With a majority who share those values, a majority who may not always be as loud, but must always define who we are. So, my government...
1: We know who you are, you moron. You're a weak quisling who relies on the Islamist vote to be the prime minister. All these guys, the way they talk, it's all about them. They want power. Remember what I said? To understand the left and the Democrat Party, in this case the Labor Party, is to understand power. That's all that matters to these guys. Power. The party comes first. The hell with the country. Go ahead.
4: Way of peaceful protest. But we will act decisively.
1: Peaceful against... protest? You mean killing Jews? Stabbing them? Firebombing synagogues? What are you talking about? You jerk. Go ahead.
4: True.
1: And not only that, people walking around with the British flag, they're attacked, they're thrown into jail, but if you walk around with a Hamas flag, oh, no, don't touch them. You know, we believe in diversity. I'm telling you. You can't even write this stuff. It's so crazy. You can't even write it. You can't even believe it. It's so crazy. In our country, too. We have Memorial Day coming up. Not this Monday, but following Monday. We're mourning and honoring the men and women who died in uniform for this country. Meanwhile, this weekend, we're going to have a billionaire, one, maybe more. He's out of communist China, funding nearly 500 groups with $1 billion. Communists and Islamists all over this country, all over the world, marching against Jews. And, by the way, burning the American flag, carrying the Hamas flag, the Iranian flag, the Hezbollah flag. burning the flag of whatever country they're in. Because their real war is on the West. Communist China's behind it. Qatar is behind all our new friends. Friends, our friends. Yeah. Disgusting. We'll be right back.
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8: The game's always going to be hard. It's going to test us at points. Just come out here and do what we know how to do and keep winning ball games.
9: Bell to the lefty again. Got him swinging on the breaking ball now.
10: Down the left field line. Ryan Cooney clears the yard again.
11: I think everybody 1 through 9 and all the guys on the bench and that staff is just a bunch of tough guys that just want to win.
9: Runner's going again. Pitch is low. Maybe his throws down to second. Perfect throw. Gunned him.
12: I think if you're a fan of the Ducks, I mean, you need to get involved with that deal.
10: Hits it well. Deep to right field. Drew Smith gives Oregon the lead.
12: If I wasn't coaching baseball and I was living in Eugene, Oregon, I'd love to watch this team and be a part of that experience.
0: This is the OCCU Baseball Pregame Show on the Oregon Sports Network from Learfield. OCCU, the credit union that gives you more. A full preview of today's game and much more is on deck. 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
9: It's a big day on Senior Day. Oregon looking to even the series against USC. A competitive ball game last night that the Trojans edged the Ducks in 2-1 in 11 innings. Junior Lawaki with a game-tying home run in the bottom of the ninth to send it to extras. The deciding factor, an Isaac Cadena solo home run in the 11th. Excellent pitching on both sides in game one of this series between Cal Scolari, Toby Twist, and Tanner Bradley. Mason Edwards, the nation's leader in strikeouts, was good to start for USC, relieved by Sax Mattson, Andrew Johnson, Adam Troy. Overall, a competitive baseball game with some great pitching on both sides. As you'll hear Mark Wasikowski say on the Toyota Coach's Corner coming up. But ultimately, that's yesterday, trying to even the series today in this top 20 battle between Oregon and USC. OCCU pregame show, I'm Joey Mack, along with Ryan Milano, and Senior Day being celebrated here at PK Park. Senior night at the ballpark here in Eugene. Devin Bell being introduced currently, and we'll spend some time on the broadcast today shouting out a lot of seniors, from Oregon baseball players to managers and all of our interns around the Oregon Athletic Department that, well, honestly, helped make this thing go. It's a big night at PK Park, and none bigger than the potential result to even a top 20 series between two really good teams that are vying for a top 4 seed in the Big Ten tournament next week, and perhaps a regional host site in the NCAA tournament after Memorial Day. It's a big one. This is why you get up, and these are the big ones in the month of May, right?
13: Yeah, this is a big series. These are big games, and it always feels like there's a little bit more at stake on senior night. I think every year, these type of celebrations, regardless of what sport, are always some of the best games of the year. To be honest with you, I didn't even really realize that we had got on air yet because I was watching Devin Bell waiting for his name to be called to go and talk with the coaches. And I was watching the Duck play with Jack Martyr. And he has continued to have just a wonderful time messing with Jack Martyr throughout the course of these Senior Day honorees.
9: But good.
13: It really, for me, like it took me into the moment, and it always feels like that these type of days are just so special for the student athletes, and it's cool to see all of these athletes that have meant so much to this program get honored on a day like this.
9: It's also special for their families and a great way to celebrate a big accomplishment. And, you know, especially even in a sport like baseball, right, where sometimes the junior year is your draft year. Some of the best players will leave after 3 years. But as Mark Wasikowski said, that's not going to be true for everybody, and it's still really important getting that college degree and being a part of a team like this. And you hope that some of these positive emotions and nostalgic memories carry over to a great performance on the diamond today. Because after what we saw yesterday, I anticipate a very competitive baseball game here between the Ducks and the Trojans this evening.
13: Yeah, no doubt. These are two of the best teams on the West Coast. They're two teams that want to host regional play at their venue. And if last night was any indication, this is going to be a series that is going to come down to some great pitching, some timely offense, and really just two quality baseball teams that both have a lot on the line, a lot of emotion, and really want to win this series. Ultimately, Oregon, they're starting behind the eight ball. They lost in 11 innings yesterday. Oregon's going to have to win the next two games if they want to win the series and keep everything in front of them that they've wanted to have in front of them entering into this weekend.
9: A lot on the line in the Big Ten. We'll break down the standings, thank some seniors, and have some fun at PK Park tonight. OCCU pregame show continues with the Toyota Coaches Corner. Mark Wasikowski sits down with us next on the Oregon Sports Network from Learfield.
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9: Welcome back to the OCCU pregame show. Joey Mack sitting down with Oregon baseball head coach Mark Wasikowski. Coach, just coming off a good baseball game, as you said, post-game yesterday. What were some of your takeaways after you reviewed the tape, getting ready for game two?
17: Really good baseball game, and unfortunately we didn't come out on the right side of it. Peace Officers Memorial Day, definitely, you know, for people that are representing our country that way and what we do, we really appreciate everything you do and respect that. Thank you. The game last night, you know, great crowd, first off, to the fans, you know, showing out. The guys, you know, I can speak on behalf of the team. They really appreciate that level of support. Pitcher's duel, you expected it to be. Cal Scolari and, you know, Mason Edwards, obviously two really, really talented pitchers. Both major leaguers out there on the mound last night at PK Park. That's what fans saw. And so if you're wondering, fans, you know, hey, are these guys going to make it to the big leagues? Yeah, those guys, that would be a solid bet, right? Those two guys are really, really good and advanced pitchers at the college level. And they will, you know, assuming that they don't have any injury setbacks in the future, they'll be big leaguers. And that's what you saw last night, is a tremendous left-handed breaking ball out of Mason Edwards. And then you saw Cal Scolari with just power stuff and just a really good arm and really good command. And I thought the pitching for both teams last night was excellent. You know, they scored two runs, one on a homer and one on a basically a squeeze bunt. You know, safety squeeze to the third base side. You know, and we scored one run on a solo homer and had opportunities. I think the story of the game really was the opportunities that we missed. And on those days where you're facing major league arms, you're just not going to have as many opportunities, right? When you're facing average arms, you get more opportunities. Regardless, you have to take advantage of those opportunities. And, you know, those are the opportunities where if it's a ball in play at bat, you know, it really does become small goals. Like, I don't need a hit. I don't need a double. I don't need a homer. I don't need a big swing. I need to do something small. And just that being said, still isn't easy because you're still facing a guy who's got major league stuff, and I got to do it off this guy who's got major league stuff. So as soon as you change the I've got to do it against this guy to I get to do it off of this guy, I think your chances of success go up. But that's where we missed the mark last night, is we had chances and we didn't capitalize on the chances that we had. And even though there were just a couple of them, you know, you got to nail those couple of chances that you get. That's when you either win or lose those tough pitchers games.
9: Well, and shoot, even the last play of the game, it takes a sliding play to end it, right? I mean, that's how the game of inches can really be, I guess, emphasized in a situation like that.
17: No doubt about it. Jack Brooks came up big. He had a tremendous at-bat. There were several good at-bats that led up to Jack having a chance there with the bases loaded. You know, they chose to intentionally walk Burke Mabius, and a couple at-bats before that were really good with Braden Jackson going base hit. There were some really, you know, Drew Smith. I mean, there were some really good at-bats that led to that opportunity that we had in the last inning. Again, just you don't get many opportunities against good pitching teams. This is a good pitching team. You know, the guy who throws today, he's been conference pitcher of the week two times. And this guy is really, really good. And so, you know, how many opportunities are you going to get? Well, the ones that you do get, let's make sure that you really focus on that approach that needs to occur for that at-bat, to where you can just take a small plus in that at-bat, you know, drive a guy in, advance a runner, something simple that may lead to more instead of some other approach that may look big or may look like you're swinging for a fence or something like that, that isn't going to get it done.
9: A new look lineup for you guys offensively too. What'd you like about the dynamics of that lineup?
17: You know, we're playing the guys that we're trying to utilize every piece we can that are healthy, right? And there's issues with health, and I won't get into that. But still yet, these kids are given everything that they've got, so we're going to try to use every piece that we have as appropriately as we can. You know, new look lineup, I mean, it's still pretty much the same players in that lineup. We're trying to spread them a little bit differently based off of trying to create some more holes for guys with where their tendencies are, where, you know, defenses can shift and play them at some times. But if base runners are out there and occupied, then they can't shift as much. And so you're trying to increase odds. You're trying to look for any small little thing. It still comes down to a game of execution. You know, and if we execute, you know, last night, great example, we execute a tremendous hit and run, or a run and hit with Maddox Maloney in a 3-2 count, and yet they still turn a double play. And Maddox smokes a ball at the second baseman. He makes a tremendous play. See, this is what a good baseball game looks like. It's going to be back and forth, and it's going to be hard. And where Maddox does a great job on that swing, you know, 3-2 count, and they do a great job on the defensive side. That's a good game when it's going back and forth like that. And that's what it was. We saw some really good defense out of our guys too. You know, Braden Jackson played a very good, very slick first base last night. Drew Smith, you know, the infielders played a really slick infield. I thought it was an airless game for the Ducks. And I mean, we did a lot of things that could have won, and maybe just one more quality at bat, you would have gotten it done with a win.
9: You touched on the fans earlier, and I wanted to ask you about that. Well, especially here today on Senior Day, and the fans have really showed up for you in a big-time way, made a difference. I know you'd even said to the fans heading into the series, like, hey, you can make a difference here. Felt like they kind of got that message, huh?
17: Yeah, the louder the better, right? And the fan help is really big, you know, and so when you get those guys, you know, oddly on the West Coast, you don't see many venues or go to many venues where you do get a lot of fans. And so really it's interesting because part of that is learning how to play, even when you're the home team in front of fans, and a lot of fans and a lot of noise, and settling guys down. So last night I was spending a lot of time trying to just settle guys down because they want it so bad, and the fans juice you up so much that now can you act the way you need to be successful? And the answer to that is, yeah, well, you better control your emotions. You need to be able to have a good at-bat. And so that's a real piece of this thing too, is growing and learning how to do that. That's where, to be quite candid with you, that's where the older player needs to really step up and be the guys, right? Because they've been through many opportunities like this, so the expectation shouldn't be far off from that. So, nevertheless, it's tremendous with the fans' help. You know, today's really special with Senior Day, honoring those guys that have given, you know, so much to the University of Oregon, and they're earning a quality education, a quality degree from the University of Oregon, and they've helped their program so much.
9: How about Will Sanford, some keys to success for him tonight against the Trojans?
17: Multiple pitches for strikes, limiting free base runners, and just overall, you know, we call it what it looks like. You know, the pitching last night, Toby Twist, Cal Scolari, Tanner Bradley, those guys, the way they threw the ball, just the way they conducted themselves on the mound, that's what people want to see. They want to see that body language. They want to see that command of the ball. They want to see the ball coming out of the hand that way. That's what I want to see in Will.
9: Offensively, keys to success.
17: Well, again, same message. You know, you're going to have probably a pitcher's duel tonight, I would assume. At least that's what it looks like on paper. We'll see. It might not turn out that way. If it does, you know, that's just taking care of the limited opportunities that you get, maybe better than we did last night. And I'm not saying those at-bats are easy. They're not, you know, because they're really good pitchers out there and there's a good defense out there. But still, the game's going to somehow allow you a couple opportunities, and so taking advantage of however many opportunities we get is really going to be the key offensively.
9: You're still a good one tonight. Thanks for the time, Waz. Go get them.
17: Appreciate it. Go Ducks.
9: That's Mark Wazikowski on the Toyota Coach's Corner. Toyota, let's go places. OCCU pregame show continues. It's Senior Day at PK Park. Excuse me, a big one between Oregon and USC. Ducks trying to even the series against the Trojans here on the Oregon Sports Network from Learfield.
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0: 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More for the gear, more for the game, and more for a bright future. 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Talking about keys to the game, you heard Mark Waskowski talk about multiple pitches for strikes from Will Sanford. I feel like this is a tremendous opportunity for Will Sanford. It's two of the better pitchers in the conference going at each other tonight, and Will Sanford and Grant Govell. Grant Govell's third in the conference in ERA. Will Sanford's top 20 in ERA. Guys that have strikeout stuff, it could be a pitcher's duel here tonight. And I think if you're Will Sanford, get off to a great start in the first inning and keep the pitch count down. That's always been the key for Will Sanford. If he goes 1-2 to a guy, finish him off. If it goes 3-2 and then he walks a guy, that's when he's gotten in trouble this year.
1: Yeah, I completely agree, but I think the key for Oregon, more so than Will Sanford, you know Will Sanford's going to bring you and on a game-in, game-out basis. He's had a start or two that haven't been his best stuff lately, but Will Sanford, he's been consistent throughout the course of the entire year. This game, I feel like, is about the offense for Oregon. The Ducks are facing another really talented starter. Oregon had opportunities last night. They didn't capitalize on them. When you get opportunities against a really strong starter and a really strong pitching staff, you have to capitalize. Can Oregon do better in the situational hitting tonight? I think that'll be the difference in the game.
0: Yeah, I feel like if you get one of those big hits with runners in scoring position early, might open the floodgates. Because we've seen Oregon's offense do that. They'll pass the bat. They'll get some momentum going, and things can turn in a hurry.
1: Absolutely. Absolutely. We've seen it time in and time out, and it's a momentum type of thing. We saw it against UCLA last weekend.
0: Sure did.
1: And it didn't have to happen early. But it has to happen at some point, and once it does, you have to ride that momentum. And this Oregon lineup is absolutely capable. If one back gets hot, then all nine are normally pretty hot.
0: Ducks trying to even the series with the Trojans coming up on the OCCU pregame show. Let's throw the first pitch when we come back on the Oregon Sports Network from Learfield.
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0: Pitch on the Oregon Sports Network. Now, once again, out to the ballpark. This is Duck Baseball.
1: Game two between Oregon and USC on senior night at PK Park. The Trojans coming in at 42-12, 20-8 in Big Ten play. They'll send the second baseman, Kevin Takeuchi, to the plate for the first time to lead things off. Isaac Cadena, the catcher, will bat second. Adrian Lopez, the first baseman, third. Jack Basir, the right fielder, cleans it up. Augie Lopez, the DH, fifth. Maximo Martinez, the third baseman, sixth. Andrew Lamb, the left fielder, seventh. Dean Carpentier playing shortstop and batting eighth. And Walter Urban, the freshman center fielder, rounds out the Safeway starting lineup for fourth-year head coach Andy Stankiewicz. That's the Trojans of USC. Will Sanford on the hill for the Ducks. He wears number 28, the sophomore with a 4.19 ERA, a 6-2 record in 13 appearances, all of which starts. He fires the first pitch in for a strike at 6.05.
2: Right on time.
1: 62 and a third innings pitched by Sanford. 45 hits, 32 runs, only 29 of those earned. He's walked 35, struck out 89. 0-1, swung on and missed. Working ahead, good start for Will Sanford. Opponents hitting just 195 against him. To continue the thought on the keys to the game, I feel like after a game like last night, Sanford establishing early can be important for the Ducks and probably helps the momentum on Oregon's offense. He does just that. A fastball blown by the swinging bat of Takeuchi at 93 miles an hour. Three pitches and a strikeout for Will Sanford.
2: Yeah, he can be a stabilizing force if he can give Oregon a long start. And he's somebody who's been so consistent all year. The last few weeks for him have been rather uncharacteristic.
1: Yeah.
2: Only went 3 1/3 against Washington, only went three innings against UCLA. But he has been somebody that has been the Ducks' ace this entire season. If he can reestablish, especially to end the regular season, going into postseason play, and then to do wonders not only for the Ducks in this game, but for Will for the rest of the season.
1: Isaac Cadena now looks at a first pitch strike, according to A.J. Wendell, the home plate umpire. Jason Starkovich, the first base ump. Doug Williams at second. Travis Eggert at third. Berkeley Mabius doing the catching for Oregon as usual. Sanford deals the 0-1. Just a touch low. First ball that he's thrown here this afternoon, this evening. One ball and one strike. So maybe it's behind the plate. Braden Jackson at first. Ryan Cooney at second. Drew Smith playing third. Maddox Maloney at shortstop. Jax Jimenez patrolling left field to start this game, just like he did last night. Jack Brooks in center. Angel Laya in right. Pitch is up and away. Goes to the backstop at 93 miles an hour from Sanford. Now 2-1. Maybe it's Jackson Cooney, Smith, Maloney, Jimenez, Brooks, Laya. 2-9 defensively on the diamond. Before Jax Jimenez got his first plate appearance, the Ducks substituted Gabe Miranda as a pinch hitter. So Jimenez starting again defensively here tonight. 2-1 pitch. Just misses up and away with a fastball at 95. Three balls and a strike. Sanford down in the count. With Cadena, a 3-0-3 hitter in the box. Cadena hit the solo home run in the 11th inning last night as he fouls the 3-1 over to our left, bounces off the roof and down into the stands. That was a decisive home run in the game. Gave the Trojans a 2-1 lead in the 11th inning. It stayed 2-1 when the game went final.
2: Well, not only did he hit the home run, he also made the sliding grab in left field to rob Jack Brooks of what probably would have been a walk-off double.
1: He was the starting catcher last night as well, and they moved him to left field late in the game defensively. 3-2, swung on and missed. 95-mile-an-hour heater from Sanford. He starts this game out with two swinging strikeouts.
2: He looks comfortable to start out this outing. That fastball, when it has that type of run to it, it is dangerous. It just fades away from that bat of Cadena. He's got so much spin. It's one of the best fastballs in the entire country.
1: Clouds overhead tonight. Sun peeking through at times. It's windy, blowing out to start this game. Adrian Lopez looks at a first pitch ball. Lopez, the 303 hitter, 390 on base percentage. Slugging 525, a 915 OPS. Two down, top of the first, base is empty. Sanford to the righty, Lopez. Big breaking ball stays up high. 2-0. Takeuchi striking out swinging. Cadena striking out swinging. Now Lopez, the first baseman, with some count.

0: leverage. Ducks donning their black uniforms tonight. 2-0 pitch popped up to the right side. Jaxa gives it a look, and it goes out of play. Those black uniforms at request of the senior class.
1: And this feels like the uniforms that have been the consistent senior night uniforms. I feel like the seniors pretty consistently over the past few years have tabbed this one as their jersey of choice.
0: They don't wear the blacks at home very often. Oregon written in yellow across the chest with the black cap and the yellow O. 2-1 breaking ball foul toward the USC dugout. And it's a subtle pinstripe pattern. So those of you that may be on your way to PK Park, or if you're listening here in the ballpark on goducks.com/in-venue audio, you don't get to see them as often as we do, because on the road we look at them a lot.
1: Yeah.
0: 2-2. Trojans in their road dark grays tonight. The pitch. Got him swinging. Sanford strikes out the side. Three swinging strikeouts to start the game. We go to the bottom of the first. No score. Will Sanford off to a hot start on the Oregon Sports Network from Learfield.
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0: Bottom one, no score. The Ducks will lead things off in the Safeway starting lineup with the second baseman, Ryan Cooney, followed by the right fielder, Angel Laya, the third baseman, Drew Smith, and Braden Jaxa, the first baseman, cleans it up. Ali Bolawaki Jr., the DH in the five spot. Berkeley Mabius doing the catching, hitting six. Maddox Maloney, the shortstop, seventh. Jack Brooks, the center fielder, eighth. And Jax Jimenez, the left fielder, in the number nine spot for the Ducks. Second straight day that we've seen this Safeway starting lineup. Talking to Mark Wazikowski on the Toyota Coaches Corner, and he said, yeah, we're not changing up the guys in the lineup as much as just spreading out some of the different options that the Ducks have, and one that paid off was Milwaukee hitting fifth. He got up in that spot in the 11th and hit the solo home run. On the hill for the Trojans, number 95, the right-hander Grant Govell. He's a sophomore with a 2.59 ERA, a 10-1 record in 14 appearances, 13 of which are starts. He's thrown one complete game in 80 innings pitched, 55 hits allowed, 24 runs, 23 earned. He's walked just 9 hitters all year. Ryan Cooney takes strike one, and he struck out 80. Opponents hitting 190 against Grant Govell.
1: When you walk 9 guys and opponents hit under the Mendoza line against you, it probably means you're a pretty good pitcher.
0: Third best ERA in the conference. 0-1, down and out. One ball and one strike. And you go 10-1 when your Saturday starter goes 10-1, you're going to win a lot of games. Hence why, at least one reason why, USC is 42-12 and 20-8 in Big Ten play this year. 1-1, just a touch low to Cooney. Two balls and a strike. Now, one thing, too, the competition level hasn't quite been the same for the Trojans as the Ducks. Oregon's played more than twice as many quad one games as the Trojans. 2-1, Cooney, a chopper toward the second baseman, ranging to his left. Excuse me, the shortstop, Carpentier, ranging to his left, makes the play up the middle. He's moving toward the second base bag, and Carpentier made the play. Trojans are now 1-8 in quad one games, the one being the victory last night against the Ducks. Isaac Cadena doing the catching. Adrian Lopez, the first baseman. Kevin Takeuchi playing second. Maximo Martinez at third. Dean Carpentier, the shortstop, who just made that last play. Andrew Lamb in left. Walter Urban in center. Jack Basir patrolling right field for the Trojans. Angel Laya, 296 hitter, takes the ball away 1-0. One out. Base is empty. Bottom one, no score in game two between the Ducks and the Trojans. Basir gets Laya to hit in the air toward left. Lamb doesn't move at all, and the left fielder makes the catch. I guess you call that good scouting?
1: Yeah, he was in ready position. He had a hop, and then a hop, and then a hop, and his feet ultimately never really drifted from where they started.
0: Feels like the Sandlot. Please know where I'm going with this.
1: Yeah, sure.
0: Put
1: or
0: your
1: Star
0: glove,
1: Wars.
0: Just put your glove in the air and make the catch. Drew Smith looks at a first pitch strike. Right? Gain a little confidence when Benny just hits the ball in the air. He makes the catch in the outfield. Doesn't have to move. Accurate. 0-1. Drew Smith swings and misses. Make it 0-2. Only one person understood the Star Wars joke that Ryan just made.
1: Yeah, that was for Ashley
0: Gentry.
1: And
0: it was all for Ashley Gentry back in the OSN studios. 0-2. Away. Bounced in to Smith. One ball and two strikes. 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Steel Outdoor Power Equipment, a proud supporter of your Oregon Ducks. One, two to Smith. Checks his swing on a pitch that just misses away. 84-mile-an-hour breaking ball. 2-2 now. Wind is whipping toward the scoreboard in left field. Favors Drew Smith in the righty box. 2-2 toss. Smith strikes out swinging. Well, Mark Wazikowski said that on paper it looks like it could be a pitcher's duel through one inning. It's a pitcher's duel. No score as we head to the second on the Oregon Sports Network from Learfield.
2: And here's Heather with the weather.
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0: Well, Sanford struck out the side in the first. He heads back to the bump here in the second on senior night. We'll take some time throughout the broadcast this evening to tell you all about those seniors from Oregon baseball and beyond. Starting with some of the support staff here that were honored pregame. Zoe Rivers, if you ever see any video content, it's safe to say that Zoe Rivers and David Hamill are the two that probably put it together on the Oregon baseball social media channels. They're both seniors. They were honored pregame here today. One of the operations interns, Chandler Perry Smith, and then joining the Oregon baseball team, also for an intern this year, Afton Milne, honored pregame. And perhaps the best umpire I've ever seen was honored pregame today, with Jack Basir taking a first pitch breaking ball outside the zone from Stanford 1-0. For the last four seasons, Dominic Graziano has been a manager for the Oregon baseball team. I asked him for an update on what his percentage correct call is when he umpires scrimmages as Sanford misses 2-0, and he said I'm up to 95% accurate.
1: Oh, yeah.
0: That's a major league umpire. Like, Dom could be a major league umpire if he wanted to be.
1: Well, he is one of the most driven people who I have ever met. He fits the culture of this program more than any support staff member I think I've ever met.
0: 2-0 misses, now 3-0. It helps, too, his brother might be kicking field goals for Oregon football in the fall, yeah. Rocco.
1: Well, and it's clear. He comes from a great family. He's incredibly disciplined, and I think that out of anybody, there's a lot of talk on this team.
0: 3-0 in for a strike.
1: That Jack Brooks is pound for pound the the best in the gym, the strongest. I think if you expanded that out to support staff, Dominic Graziano is pound for pound the strongest guy in that dugout right now.
0: 3-1, ripped in the air to left field. Jimenez moving over, tracking, dives, and it's off his glove as it bounces toward the warning track. Around second base, trying for third, throw to third, Basir's in there. Heck of an effort from Jax Jimenez, tracking it toward the wall. He lunged for it, went off his glove. And Basir is into third base here to lead off the second. Man, what an effort.
1: Yeah, a really strong effort from Jimenez. And a good work by Basir. He was busting out of the box. And I thought that Brooks was going to be able to get over there in time to hold him at a double. But Basir, he was looking three the whole way.
0: He was motoring.
1: Yeah, he was moving quick. And that ball was a little bit more towards dead away left field than I initially gave it credit for. It was a long run for Brooks to go and back that play up. And it results in a leadoff man on third base.
0: He hit it almost 350 feet, 104 miles an hour off the bat. Now Augie Lopez swings through the first pitch. Sanford struck out the side in the first, and, well, three strikeouts here would be nice. Runner at third with no outs. USC threatening first in the top of the second inning. .279 hitter. 0-1, check swing. He did not go. One ball, one strike.
1: I want to focus a little bit more on Dom Graziano and what he brings to this program, because it's not talked about very often about support staff type of members like him.
0: 1-1 misses in. Two balls and a strike.
1: Whether it be with any program. But I think that he is going to be an unsung and yet vitally important loss for this Oregon program, because he provides so much from a morale standpoint, whether here at home or on the road, that just is unmatched.
0: 2-1, swung on and missed. Tardy on the 93-mile-an-hour delivery, 2-2. To your point, you know, the managers and the interns, they make it go. It's a team behind the team.
1: And we talk a lot about John Mitchell and his crew. Dom is one of his guys on his crew, and he sets the tone, especially on the road, every single day for the entire team.
0: Sanford's 2-2. Ground ball up the middle. It'll score a run. Maloney ranges to his left, and the shortstop makes the throw to first. Sanford whipped at it with his glove, couldn't quite get it. If he had, it would have been a close play at the plate. Put it in play, good things happen, and USC leads 1-0.
1: He whipped at it behind his back.
0: Oh,
1: he tried to scoop it from behind his back, and he was pretty close to getting to it. Squirted his way past the mound and drove in the run. If Sanford would have gloved that, he would have had that runner at third dead to rights.
0: Maximo Martinez now. Check swing, grounder to the second baseman. A slow roller to Cooney, who has it and makes the play for the second out. Yeah, I think you're right. Looking at the replay, Ducks probably would have gotten him at the plate. Top two, now two outs and the base is empty. USC by one, and it feels eerily similar to the second inning yesterday. Just a little good luck, well-located ball in the infield that scores a run. They executed a squeeze well. I'll give them credit.
1: They've executed when they've had offensive opportunities.
0: They have. Andrew Lamb now into the lefty box. Sanford's pitch just misses a breaking ball to start. 1-0.
1: But to detail a little bit more on Dom Graziano, the equipment staff is up probably 5 a.m., 6:30. It's before 6:30 every day, at the very least, getting the equipment and the laundry done for this entire team.
0: 1-0 pitch, check swing, he goes around, 1-1.
1: Then there's normally an early breakfast, and either before or immediately after breakfast, you will see Dom in the gym getting a workout in. And then he is going to be the first guy to greet every single player on the bus on their way in. And every single player and every single person on the road trips has an individual relationship with Dom. He is so vital as Sanford layers in a breaking ball. He is so vital to this team. I cannot sing the praises of Dom Graziano enough. He is somebody. You have a great anecdote about Dana Altman talking about student managers. It's no more true about Dom Graziano.
0: 1-2 fastball misses high. Two balls and two strikes. Trojans by one now in the top of the second. With two down and the base is empty. Lamb, a 271 hitter. 2-2 toss. Inside around the hands. Might have clipped the umpire as it got off the glove of Mabius. Now 3-2. Dan Altman often says, every time I ask him, actually, not often, very often, he always says, and if you want someone to work in your organization, you hire a manager from a collegiate athletics team. They're selfless. They work hard. High praise coming from Dana Altman. Payoff from Sanford, breaking ball that just misses. Two-out walk gets Dean Carpentier to the plate. Extending on the Oregon baseball support staff, we talked about Dom. Kazu Akiyama Tahara. Three seasons he's been a manager with the program. And now some analytics managers as well, focusing in on what we affectionately refer to as the data.
1: Yep.
0: TrackMan, they're always helping us out. Nick Tuohy, Jakob Rode. And then you can't forget the bullpen catcher, Jake Marr, the last 2 years.
1: Oh, no.
0: Dean Carpentier looks at a strike, 0-1. Jake Marr went viral this year.
1: Jake Marr earned a Player of the Game honor for Oregon in a different game in which he went viral. And for me, you get to know a lot of these people so much more on the road when you're with the team.
0: Throw over, sends the runner back.
1: And so for people like Nick Tuohy, he's somebody who I knew when he first came on campus as a freshman, and then when I was also a student here, we reconnected when we both joined on to the Oregon baseball team.
0: 0-1 is high from Sanford, 1-1.
1: To see him and his journey, it's been so awesome to follow along. And then Jake Marr, he is such a selfless person for Oregon in the bullpen. He is another one of those energy type of guys. Everybody on the team loves him, has a relationship with him. It's awesome to see.
0: 1-1 is fouled back. One ball and two strikes. And what we're talking about with the viral moment, he was in the bullpen, had his chest protector on.
1: No, that may or may not have. That has not been confirmed.
0: He's in the bullpen, and which duck hit the home run? I can't remember.
1: I think it was Angelia.
0: Angelia. And he just very much Happy Gilmore'd in the batting cage.
1: Yeah.
0: And it was awesome. 1-2, check swing, didn't get the call. Now 2-2. Angelia hits one to the bullpen beyond the fence, and Jake Marr wore it off the chest. You love to see it.
1: Well, and Kazu as well. Kazu's been somebody who, whenever I show up to practice, he is like the first guy that makes. He feels like he is the groundskeeper of PK Park at practice.
0: 2-2. Low from Sanford, now 3-2. Trojans on top, 1-0 in the top of the second.
1: He's almost like the bouncer of PK Park. He comes in, and he's awesome. He'll ask you how your day has been. He asks you how you've been. He's excited to see you. these guys are just such great energy pieces to this program.
0: Runner at first gets a head start. 3-2, grounder through the 5-6 hole, base hit. Inning continues. Aggressive turn around second by Lamb. He'll stay at second base. Now two aboard with two down for Walter Urban.
1: Good piece of hitting by Dean Carpentier. He worked that count full and then got good barrel to a two-strike pitch. It was a well-located two-strike pitch, a little bit below the knees. Got the swing, but Carpentier was able to get the bat head out to it and put a hard ground ball to the left side.
0: Number 9 hitter, Walter Urban, a 333 hitter. The Duck player is celebrating today. Devin Bell, Elijah Cook, Ryder Edwards, Gabe Miranda. The Sanford's pitch is hit towards center field, and it bounces down. Go sign given to Lamb. He comes in to score. Single makes it 2-0 USC. Carpentier to second on the Lamb RBI knock.
1: And again, this is an inning where USC has manufactured some type of offense when Sanford has gotten USC with two outs and nobody on. It was a full count and then a very close 3-2 pitch missed. It worked a walk. Carpentier, he got back from behind in the count, was able to hit a ground ball through the left side after the count ran full. And then Urban, after Sanford had just lost two batters on full count pitches, he then was attacking, not letting Sanford get ahead, and drove a ball into center field. Just really good offense from the bottom of this Trojan lineup.
0: Oregon pitching coach Matt Floor out to chat on the hill. On the seniors, though, Devin Bell, Elijah Cook, Ryder Edwards, Gabe Miranda, Josh Schleichart, Leo Ullman, who's already got his bachelor's degree, Jack Brooks, Dominic Hellman, Drew Smith, all honored today with their families and friends. And it's always a good day at the ballpark. Kevin Takeuchi now looks at a pitch that's bounced in. Nicely done by Berkeley Mabius. As I often say, he smothered it, kept it in front of him, and the runners stay put at first and second. Sanford sets the belt. Checks the lead runner, now the 1-0. Breaking ball low, squirts away to the left, and the runners do advance, now two in scoring position. Wild pitch. Runners at second and third now for Takeuchi, who's ahead 2-0. The 301 hitter hits 413 with runners in scoring position. Two runs on three hits in the inning. Sanford deals a strike around the belt. Breaking ball moving away from the right-handed hitter. Now 2-1. Sanford setting at the belt. Kicks and fires. Outside. Now 3-1. Sanford lines up his foot on the slab. Hitters count the delivery. Takeuchi swings at one that bounces in front of the plate. Had that much movement on it, and it's 3-2.
1: Yeah, it tells you how nasty that pitch was from Will Sanford. Looked like a curveball. It bounced well before the plate, but Takeuchi in a hitter's count, he was thinking dead red.
0: 2,700 spin rate. That's high. Now a full count. Payoff. Ground ball left side. Smith gobbles it up. Third baseman throws across the diamond for the out. Limiting the damage to two on three hits, no errors, and two runners left in scoring position. Trojans strike first. Two zip as we head to the bottom of inning number two on the Oregon Sports Network from Learfield.
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0: Ducks with some work to do offensively as we head to the bottom of the second inning. Senior day at PK Park. Talked about some of the support staff for Oregon baseball. There's also a lot of folks that make things happen around the ballparks, the various athletic venues here around the University of Oregon, and I always like to shout them out when we have an opportunity, like our marketing team that's always running around doing all the promotions. I'm happy to report that they will be supporting one Ryan Milano on a promotion tomorrow. Ryan's going to do the warning track race, along with Micah, who happens to be in the booth today. Our coordinating producer, I think, was voluntold to do it. Yeah. But the marketing staff will be helping those folks out as Braden Jaxa swings at the first pitch, grounds it on a chop to the shortstop, moving toward the middle of the diamond, and the play made by Carpentier.
1: Do not act like you are not excited to run the warning track this tomorrow. Yeah, voluntold is not the description. Michael was fired up when I brought this to his attention.
0: Good. Good. Proud of you. I will stay on the air during the middle of the fifth inning tomorrow to do play-by-play of the warning track race.
1: We really think that the X Factor is George.
0: Yeah, George, who is the event manager at PK Park. As Junior Milwaukee takes a pitch outside, 1-0. Trojans by two in the bottom of the second. But I'm serious, the marketing team always, they're responsible for so many different things. And all the fun stuff that occurs throughout a game. 1-0 to Milwaukee is in the zone. Elizabeth Dunning, Emily Spellman, Nate Ware, Reese Cunningham, Aiden Plum, A.J. Lee, Beth McVie, Brandon Phillips, Ellie Miller, Jack Westfall, Justin Bamford, Kendall Scott, Logan Bailey, Maddie Clidiosti, and Sam Roberts, our senior marketing interns that are graduating here coming up next month as Milwaukee takes a pitch to make it 1-2. Thanks for everything. A lot of them have been with the department for multiple years. They do a lot. 1-2 to Milwaukee, breaking ball just outside. Good take by Junior to make it 2-2.
1: And I've gotten to know a lot of the marketing interns pretty well, but I want to single out Elizabeth Dunning. She's kind of been the number two to Juliana Hernandez, who's in charge of the marketing of Oregon baseball, and she has done such a stellar job.
0: 2-2, fouled straight back by Milwaukee.
1: She's also somebody, similar to Nick Tuohy, somebody who I knew back when I was a student, when she first came onto campus as a freshman, and then to watch her grow, it's been so cool to see her continue to flourish, and everything that's been going for her and her career that's in front of her, it's been awesome.
0: 2-2, Milwaukee strikes out swinging. Two down now in the second. Elizabeth is going to go far in her career, as are a lot of these interns that we're talking about, and I mean it. Graduation is about a month away. Comes at you quick. Yes. Wasn't that long ago for you. You still remember it? You got to your graduation on time.
1: I did. I had to run a little bit, but I did get there on time.
0: Berkeley Mabius with two outs and the base is empty. The duck catcher takes outside. Marketing team, though, if you ever see the students, if they ever come up to you and say, hey, would you like to participate in this something going on in between innings, say yes. Say yes to the marketing interns. Pitch in for a strike to Mabius to make it 1-1. Much like how Micah said yes. He was not voluntold to run the warning track race. Bravo.
1: But he was asked by me. I'm not a marketing intern.
0: True.
1: I had to do some recruit.
0: 1-1 outside. Well, that's not uncommon. Sometimes you go up to somebody in the crowd like, hey, you want to do this? Ah, no. Oh, come on. You could do it. My favorite promotion that the marketing interns help with, the hamster balls. Berkeley Mabius hits the 2-1 back toward the pitcher. Govell fields it and underhands to first base for the out. Oregon retired in order. As we head to the third, it's 2-0 Trojans on the Oregon Sports Network from Learfield.
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0: Great work by the marketing interns recruiting two youngsters to do the medicine ball bouncing race. That's what I'm talking about here at PK Park.
1: It's called the Mighty Bounce, Joey.
0: Mighty Bounce, you're right. I'm sorry.
1: And
0: sorry, get proper branding.
1: Yeah,
0: my bad.
1: And these two really limped into the finish here. There was a lot of grit. And I think it might have extended. Waz talks a lot about like how bad do you want it, but don't let it overextend into having a poor approach. I feel like they wanted it so bad that the technique down the stretch really fell apart.
0: You're probably right. So that's the marketing team. We also have a couple athletic communications interns that are graduating this year. Anna Koenig and Annalise Kronk. They both help support a lot of things you see on GoDucks.com, stats and media relations. Those two, and Annie and Annalise, are both graduating this year. Best of luck in both of their careers. I could not function at a basketball game without them, as Isaac Kadena takes a ball 1-0. Ryan knows exactly what I'm about to say here because, see, broadcasters like to keep paper companies in business.
1: Yes.
0: You know, we like to have updated stat sheets. And myself and Luke Jackson will always make notes on those. 1-0 pitch is bounced in from Sanford to make it 2-0. And both Annie and Annalise have been ones that they're hot off the printer. They hand them to me and Luke, and immediately Luke starts marking them up. And then I never see those stat sheets again. Kadena, 3-0-1 hitter, 0-for-1 today. Sanford's 2-0. Off the glove of Mavius, elevated away, 3-0. We've also got a ton of our production team for Quack Video. Anything that you see on any of the Big Plus broadcasts, 3-0, green light. Kadena fouled it back. Also, a lot of the stuff that you see on the various video boards around Oregon Athletics. That's our Quack Video team and the student radio station here at KWVA. Always done great work. Ryan and I, both proud alumni of KWVA. 3-1, swung on and missed. Sanford back in it with Kadena unable to connect. It's 3-2. And there's a lot of overlap between student radio station KWVA and our Quack Video production team here in Oregon Athletics. They do an awful lot. Sanford's 3-2, got him swinging. How about Sanford battling back from down 3-0, and he strikes out Kadena for the second time tonight.
1: Yeah, he's battled back from a few counts that he's been down in, and I thought that there was a pitch or two early in this at-bat that could have been called a strike. Instead, turned out 3-0, and Sanford just went right at him and attacked. And that's where his lively fastball creates such a difference. It's such a separator because it can be a fastball count. You can know it's coming, and it's still almost impossible to barrel up because it's got so much action to it.
0: Now the base is empty with one out for Adrian Lopez, the number three hitter in the Trojan order. USC on top by two in the top of the third. Sanford goes breaking ball out in front of it. Lifted in the air to left. Jimenez ranges over toward the line, and the left fielder makes the catch for the Ducks. Jack Basir next up. He tripled to left center field in the second inning. On a play where Jax Jimenez gave one heck of an effort, lunged for it at the warning track, and it went off his glove, and Basir got to third, ultimately did come in to score on an Augie Lopez RBI groundout. Now he hits with the bases empty and two outs. Fastball at the knees at 93 miles an hour from Sanford. Basir's hitting 370. Trojans out hitting the Ducks 3-0 thus far as Sanford throws one in and it's bounced in front of the plate, but Basir can't check his swing. That's the second time we've seen one of those tonight. Sanford bounces one in, but it's got such movement on it that a hitter goes around anyway. The appeal to first he easily went around.
1: Yeah, his curveball has risen to the level of his fastball. He now has two really professional-level pitches.
0: Way ahead 0-2, Sanford deals. Fouled over to our right, out of play.
1: And the scouting report on Sanford last year and coming into this year is like his fastball. If anybody could choose a pitch from the entire team they'd want, like Will Sanford's fastball was the go-to fastball answer. But his curveball has really stepped its game up, and he has turned his off-speed into a weapon.
0: 0-2 again. Breaking ball, a weapon, strike three looking. Sanford goes 1-2-3 in the third after allowing two runs in the second. An easy third inning for Will Sanford, striking out Basir, looking to end the top half. We go to the home half of the third, with the Ducks down 2-0 on the Oregon Sports Network from Learfield.
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8: You know you make me wanna shout. Kick my heels up and shout. Throw my hands up and shout. Throw my head back and shout. Come on now, shout. We'll get to see you here.
0: Oregon Baseball brought to you by Toyota. Let's go places. Joey Mack along with Ryan Milano. USC by two as we head to the bottom of the third. Senior day, some shout outs to our interns. Let's start with our Quack Video crew. Shiloh Orkira, Sophie Fowler, Mario Nordy, Harry Johnson, Allie Johnson, Stephen Chen, Luke Vormiller, Hannah Bush, Ellie Watson, Mick Matei, Summer Rudy, Grace Browning, Grace Olson, Charlie Flock, all of our graduating seniors from Quack Video. A lot of video over the course of their time at Oregon. Maddox Maloney leading it off for the Ducks. 7-8-9 for the Ducks here in the third. Maloney can't check his swing on the first off-speeder from Govell, and he's down in the count 0-1. Saul Galvan, Carson Mercier, Charlie Martindale, Olivia Arcenega, McKenna Rowland, Isaac Duby, Aiden Hess, Devlin Christensen, Corn Bluth, Max Regal. 0-1, Maloney pops it up to the left side. Carpentier, the shortstop, getting underneath it, he makes the catch. Those names, though, a lot of broadcasts and a lot of in-venue video boards. Congratulations to all those seniors graduating next month here on Senior Night. It's our last senior event of any kind for the University of Oregon Athletic Department here tonight. Softball Senior Day a couple of weeks ago, and already had Senior Night at the Oregon Twilight at Hayward Field, but much like Duck softball, playing later tonight, as Jack Brooks takes a first pitch ball. We're hoping for a few more Ducks to be in action at Hayward Field coming up at the NCAA Outdoor Championships in June, and maybe here at PK Park hosting a regional after Memorial Day. 1-0, Brooks looks at a strike. 1-1. And there's so many more graduates that make things happen, but those are crews that I like to point out every senior day that we obviously work close with, as Brooks fouls off the 1-1 to make it 1-2. I think I'll just say, like, I was in that chair once, and I certainly appreciated the experience I got.
1: No, absolutely. And as somebody that's worked closely with both groups, it for the Quack Video side of things, it's been awesome to see so many of the students grow. A lot of the time that I have been here post-grad as a temp working with the Quack Video program was when a lot of those people came in, see them grow from people who didn't know how to work a camera to now running broadcasts. It's been really cool to see their development as Brooks watches a ball up. And especially for people that come in and are interns for us in the Duck Insider, or for Duck Insider in the Country Financial Studio. It's been, especially people like Shyla, it's been awesome to see them develop.
0: 2-2 fouled back by Brooks.
1: And then also for KWVA, I know that a lot of those seniors, actually everybody who was there, who was a four-year senior, was there when I was sports director of the station. So I know that you and I are both really proud of the individual work that we put in and a lot of the help that we got in order to help that station grow.
0: 2-2, Brooks takes at the knees for strike three.
1: And to see them kind of take the baton from the legacy that you and I have left and continue to help that station flourish has been really cool to see where that station has come and now pretty much a hybrid station. When we were doing it, it was just radio, and now it's radio, and they're also the talent for Big Ten Plus, and so it's a great opportunity for all of them, and so it's been really cool to see that entire process. It really is between both those programs, all of the Big Ten Plus streams that you get, that's a lot of the work that's been done. So it's been really cool to see them grow and develop throughout their collegiate careers.
0: Dominic Hellman pinch hits for Jax Jimenez, swings at the first pitch and fouls it off to the right. Saw Gabe Miranda come in this spot for Jimenez right before his first at bat last night. This time it's Hellman in the nine hole as a pinch hitter. 0-1, it's in the zone to Hellman to make it 0-2. And I echo that sentiment, Ryan. It's a great program. We're obviously very proud of it here at the University of Oregon. Another senior class graduating. 0-2, Hellman takes away. One ball and two strikes. And here's hoping for more great success stories around the Quack Video program, KWVA, the Oregon marketing team, communications. A lot of great professionals around the world now. 1-2, grounded to the second baseman. Akiuchi has it, and he throws to first for the out. Ducks go down in order here in the third. No runs, no hits, no errors, and nobody left. Going to the fourth with the Trojans up by two on the Oregon Sports Network from Learfield.
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0: Top of the fourth. It's 5-6-7 coming up for USC. And Josh Leichhardt will come in to the game to play left field for the Ducks. So Dominic Hellman pinch hits. Now it's Schleichhardt that comes in to play some defense in left field for the Ducks. So now maybe it's Jaxa, Cooney, Smith, Maloney, Schleichhardt, Brooks, Laya. 2-9 defensively on the diamond. Top of the fourth with USC on top by two. I'm Joey Mack, and here to tell you all about it, Ryan Milano.
1: Thanks, Joey. Well, Sanford settled in after that 30-pitch second inning. The only problem is on the other side, Grant Govell has been nothing but settled. He's thrown 11 pitches in each the first, second, and third, and he has sat the Ducks down in order in each of the first three frames. It's a very talented USC pitching staff, and they have showcased it to start games early in this series as Will Sanford issues a first-pitch strike to Augie Lopez. Lopez drove in a run in that second inning. He had a ground ball to shortstop with a runner on third. Broke what was a scoreless tie at the time as he fouls off the 0-1. Sanford ahead, nothing and two. Lopez really struggled yesterday. He went 0-for-5 and he struck out four times. The 0-2 pitch, breaking ball. Ooh, well located, just a bit off the dish. Missed to the left-hander in the shadow on the outside. Wasn't called a strike, and the count's 1-2. The 1-2 from Sanford is fought back into the backstop. A fastball deflected by Augie Lopez. And Joey, I noticed this yesterday as I look at the flag and the wind breezing out towards left center field. Do the colors on the flag look brighter to you this weekend? Did we exchange the American flag in center field as the 1-2 pitch is bounced to second base? Cooney fields and records the first out of the fourth.
0: Not that I know of, but it is possible. What I can tell you, though, is that we're a day away from the multicolored kite that has been stuck in the tree beyond the center field fence. We are a day away from that multicolored kite making it through the entire regular season.
1: Yeah, we are.
0: PK Park.
1: I thought you were going to say we're a day away from the leaves covering it, and I was like, no, because it is definitely hidden in there a little bit now, but it is still stuck up there as the first pitch to Maximo Martinez.
0: If you come to PK Park, look above the batter from home plate, look above the batter's eye, above the flag, right in between the two, and you're going to see a multicolored kite in the tree.
1: Oh, yeah. At this point, you might have to bring out the binoculars. The count's 1-0 as the first pitch missed tight. Sanford's 1-0 toss is away.
0: Still there. Hadn't moved.
1: It might be here next year.
0: I got to say, it made me really happy when your mom was visiting, and the first thing that she looked for was, is the kite still there? Dedicated listener.
1: The 2-0 pitch is grounded to the left side. Smith fields at third, throws across the diamond for out number two.
0: Brought a real smile to my face when she was like, I have to see is the kite here.
1: I'm really glad because I talked to her on Mother's Day, obviously.
0: Good work.
1: Yeah, a few days ago. I don't know. But how many days? That was last Sunday, right? Sunday. And, you know, she was talking about that interaction. She was like, yeah, I just felt like I had to prove to Joey that, like, I was a really dedicated listener of the Oregon Sports Network.
0: Good. It's nice.
1: And clearly, it meant a lot to both of you.
0: Oh,
1: so.
0: I got asked by my wife about it last night.
1: First pitch to Andrew Lamb. Misses down and in from Sanford. Lamb walked and scored in the second.
0: My son is now very invested to know if the kite is still up there.
1: Oh, good. And this should be like a fun like dad activity for you. You should get something and put it in a tree at your place.
0: Well, he's young. He can climb the tree and do it.
1: The 1-0 in there for a strike.
0: Remember,
1: I think you shouldn't tell him that you're going to do it.
0: Oh.
1: And then you should like play something up there and be like, hey, son, like, you see
0: see that up there. Yeah.
1: There's a thing.
0: But
1: there's
0: remember,
1: a ribbon.
0: Because of this kite, we've decided that we are going to fly kites this summer.
1: The 1-1 pitch is away. 2-1.
0: So the kite's really done something. It's changed an activity that I will do this summer.
1: That's incredible.
0: Going to the beach, flying a kite.
1: Yeah, are you guys driving out to the coast or just going to the park?
0: Oh, coast. That's the only place I know how to fly a kite growing up on the coast.
1: The 2-1 pitch, a breaking ball in for strike two. Ducks trail by two. Nobody on and two outs in the top of the fourth. So you're saying you wouldn't know how to fly a kite if it wasn't
0: I'm saying the coastal wind really helps make it easier to fly the kite.
1: The 2-2 is cut on and missed. A good breaking ball. Mavius throws down the drop to third and secures it. Sanford, a 1-2-3 inning in the fourth. He's retired seven straight. He caps the frame with a K, his fifth of the night. Ducks still trail 2-0. Bottom four coming up on the Oregon Sports Network from Airfields.
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0: 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I was really trying to catch Joey off guard because...
1: I was ready.
0: In the booth, we were going to do that read last inning, and then we realized that neither Joey or I had a can. And so...
1: Yeah, you already did the root beer today.
0: This is like the second soda I've drank all year.
1: I know. It's impressive.
0: I needed it today.
1: Did you?
0: I had the quesadilla, and I was like, yeah, this needs a root beer to wash it down.
1: Understood.
0: I needed a little pick-me-up. So now the sugar in the soda is like really getting it as Ryan Cooney watches a first pitch strike.
1: We start talking about kites and soda, and Ryan's just living his best childhood right now.
0: Oh, yeah, we're having fun. No, but I sent Joey to the refrigerator during the last half inning. I was like, dude, I need you. So I was trying to quick pitch you a little bit. The 0-1 pitch, Cooney squares to bunt.
1: Did I hit a dinger on the quick pitch?
0: It was like a good leadoff single.
1: I'll take it.
0: Yeah.
1: Get on base.
0: Yeah, it was a good at-bat for sure.
1: Good. I'll take it.
0: Ducks trail 2-0, bottom 4. USC has scored their 2 runs in the second. Ryan Cooney in an 0-2 count grounds this pitch towards third. Martinez fields. His toss across is wide. It goes to the backstop. It takes a big carom off of Oregon's dugout. It went out of play. Ryan Cooney awarded second base, and the Ducks have their first base run of the game.
1: There's a mistake. Time to make them pay. That's a play that the third baseman in Martinez usually makes. Just threw it high. Ducks have a runner in scoring position on the first error of the ball game.
0: It's the 9th error for Maximo Martinez on the season. He commits the most errors of anybody for USC defensively.
1: He had a lot of time to wind up and throw that one and still threw high. Hey, great crowd tonight. 3,461. Nice night at the ballpark.
0: Angel Laya grounds the first pitch. It's fielded on a backhand by Lopez. And the first baseman will go to the bag himself. Moves Ryan Cooney over to third base with one out for Drew Smith. These are the type of situations where last night Oregon wasn't able to capitalize with the run. You don't need a big swing. Sure, it'd be great for Drew Smith to hit a home run and for this game to be tied at 2. But I think it's important to break Govell of his rhythm, and to put a run on the board here would be massive for Oregon to get one back. Drew Smith struck out his first time up. He jams the first pitch back almost into the booth. That, I was seeing it. My eyes got wide. That was the closest one all year. It just missed a little high. It just scraped right over the top of the backstop, and then it deflected. It hit the bottom part of the net hanging down a little bit to our right as the 0-1 misses away. Ball and a strike. And that, I think, is the best evidence that a ball can get in the booth, because that ball barely scraped over and it hit off of like the thick rope on the drooped part of the net on the right side.
1: The drooped part of the net did its job preventing it from coming into the booth.
0: The 1-1 pitch is a strike, 1-2. But it doesn't droop as far if it's in the center or left side of the booth. That would have missed the booth a little bit to the right. If that was the same ball that was hit about 5 feet left, I think it's in the booth. Drew Smith watches the 1-2 turn to 2-2. Let's tell the fans the real story of what we see here. The drooping of the net is much more drooped to my right than it is to my left.
1: Yeah.
0: 2-2. Smith hits it in the air down the right field line. It's fading out of play. Basir gave it a look, but it landed in foul territory.
1: That is true. I just still feel like the angle just doesn't work out.
0: That
1: just
0: is
1: my opinion.
0: I just think we just got proof that it's wrong, because there's well more than a baseball difference between the drooping and the non-droop part of the net. If Drew hit that again, 5 feet to the left, it's in the booth. 2-2. Smith checks his swing, doesn't go on a breaking ball, and the count fills up. There's a runner on third and one out. Ducks trail by 2 here in the bottom of the 4th. Smith in a full count could be a big at-bat. Oregon trying to score situationally for the first time in the series. The payoff is down, and Smith works a walk.
1: talking before about how you don't have to have a big swing. Fly ball could just score a run. Ground ball, ground out could even score a run if it's well placed. Well, Drew Smith fouling off a pitch and then getting that opportunity to see more pitches, get the pitch count elevated, and the plate discipline to work a walk. That's well done. It's a good approach by Drew Smith, senior approach from Drew Smith.
0: Yeah, it's a vet.

0: Cooney reached on an error. He's at third. Smith, after a base on ball, is standing on first. No balls, two strikes. The pitch will wait as Smith dives back in. A pickoff over towards first, holding Smith honest. USC's done a really good job of managing the runners on base in this series. Ducks got caught stealing once yesterday as the 0-2 is fought off to the right side. Count stays, no balls, two strikes. And part of the double plays that Oregon has bounced into has been because USC has held on the runners at first pretty well, haven't allowed them to get a good enough jump. 0-2, misses high. One ball and two strikes to Braden Jackson. Jackson singled in the 11th inning yesterday to extend his on-base streak to 15 games. Could use him getting on base here. The 1-2 is fouled above the screen, over the roof and out of play. A couple of two-strike foul balls from Braden Jackson.
1: Duck softball is not going to start on time because St. Mary's and Mississippi State are in extra innings.
0: Another 1-2. Jaxa pulls it deep to left field. Braden Jaxa into the bullpen. A three-run towering shot. Oregon takes a 3-2 lead. The eighth home run of the year for the Duck freshman. Oregon didn't need the big swing, but they'll sure take one from Braden Jaxa.
1: Hit it 354 feet and 8 inches at 98 miles an hour. Launched it at about 37 degrees off the bat. Had enough to get it into the bullpen. A big swing from the freshman.
0: He got it way up into the air, and the only question was, did it have enough juice to it to leak into the bullpen?
1: Boy, he has been huge in his freshman campaign for the Ducks.
0: Umpires conversing, and they're going to call out Mark Wasikowski after the four umpires had a conversation after the Jaxa home run. It's Travis Eggert, the third base umpire, and A.J. Wendell having a talk with Waz. After Braden Jaxa just hit the three-run home run to give Oregon the lead. Every Duck home run this year brought to you by Rick's Custom Fencing and Decking. Now open to Eugene, built right, built Rick's. Travis Eggert still explaining to Mark Wasikowski, translating whatever the conversation was between the umpires. I didn't see anything going around the bases.
1: Watching the replay now. Like all he did was nod his head maybe a couple times.
0: Didn't really look like anything came out of the conversation. No warnings that I saw issued anywhere. I didn't think anything warranted it. Now Junior Lewaki gets buzzed. A fastball high and tight. Rush back Lewaki.
1: First hit for the Ducks. A decisive one.
0: Yeah, big one. The 1-0 to Lewaki in the zone. The count evens up at 1-1.

0: It's the first time Oregon scored in this series that haven't been because of Lowocki, who hit a solo home run yesterday to account for the only run for the Ducks. The 1-1 pitch is low and outside. Count leverage to Lowocki. Two balls and a strike. Junior hits it well, deep to center field. Backing up Urban. Junior Lowocki, it's back-to-back jacks. His second home run of the series. Drove it on a line out to deadaway center field. The 10th home run of the year for Lowocki. And the Ducks are up 4-2.
1: .426 He launched it 110 miles an hour off the bat. Big swing. Hit one last night. Last night it was to right. This one a shot to center.
0: A frozen rope. Urban gave it a look, and he gave up on it as that ball screamed not only over the center field fence, but over the fence of the facility protecting the parking lot.
1: Park out there at your own risk.
0: Berkeley maybe as watches a ball up and out.
1: Because there's a lot of Ducks in this lineup that can hit them well over 400 feet.
0: That home run also brought to you by Rick's Custom Fencing and Decking, now opening Gene Built Right Bill Rick's. Maybe as stings one to third base, Martinez smothers it and throws on target for the second out of the frame. After an error started off this inning from Martinez, he just made a really nice defensive play to get out Mabius.
1: Great first step to his left and quickly back to his feet after securing that ball on the ground. Nice play.
0: Well, and how about this, Joey? We didn't focus on this enough for Drew Smith. But Drew Smith, he worked that walk. We talked about Govell coming into this game. That was just the 10th walk that Govell has allowed all season long. In a clutch moment, extending that inning as Maloney fouls off the first pitch. It wasn't a two-strike at-bat, but it was a necessary at-bat to pass the line, and it got Govell to come into the zone to Jackson.
1: And then he allowed on the very next hitter, oddly, his 10th home run of the year.
0: The 0-1, Maloney rips through the left side. A barreled-up base knock. Aggressive turn for Maloney, but he will retreat back to first. A two-out single for Maddox Maloney as the Ducks will send their eighth batter of the inning to the plate, Jack Brooks.
1: Good swings on balls the second time through this order. To your point, working the count, Drew Smith earning that walk, got Jaxa up, an error. You know, those are the sorts of mistakes, free bases, whatever you want to call them, that good teams take advantage of, and Oregon's taking advantage of them here in this game. Ducks felt like they left a few opportunities on the table last night. Mark Wasikowski said that on the Toyota Coaches Corner. Well, this time they've put pressure on USC enough that we're now seeing a mound visit against one of the best pitchers in the Big Ten Conference statistically.
0: It's Sean Allen, the pitching coach for USC, who's coming out and having a talk with Grant Govell, and he was cruising through the first three innings.
1: I really appreciate this mound visit from the Trojans because it allowed Ted to remind fans that when the Ducks hit two home runs, there's $2 beers, popcorn, and sodas for 20 minutes, and there is now a rush of students to the concession stand. Bravo.
0: Yeah, well, in the 999 challenge, I don't think we spent enough time on the broadcast yesterday, but there was a 999 promotion that was going on. Nine beverages, didn't have to be beers, nine beverages, hot dogs in nine innings. Turned out it was 11 innings as a throw over to first base. But I can confirm, according to my sources, the concessions were a buzz last night.
1: Good. What if it was 9, 9, and 11?
0: I don't think it has the same ring to it, but that is...
1: But did it count?
0: I think it counted.
1: It counted?
0: It was a little punch card.
1: The punch card was valid?
0: Yeah.
1: Yeah.
0: Here's Jack Brooks. He swings through strike one. And it didn't have to be just for yourself. I had a friend who came to the ballpark last night. The 999 was shared between three of them. It's a nice spreading out of of powers, shall you say. The 0-1 pitch is in the zone, and Brooks is behind, nothing in two.
1: How would you do in a hot dog eating contest?
0: Bad. I don't like hot dogs.
1: How would you do in a pie eating contest?
0: I think bad overall. I think I have a small stomach.
1: Okay.
0: Throw over towards first. Maloney dives back in. Although there was a time, I remember this vividly. I was in Mexico, maybe 12 years old, and I had 10 salmon fillets in one night.
1: Wow.
0: The 0-2 pitch misses up 1-2. I remember because every single person in my family ate one, and then I just ate the rest of the package. And my dad just had to keep making more and more salmon.
1: Salmon's a good one.
0: I enjoy salmon. The 1-2, Brooks thought about it, didn't offer, and the count turns to 2 balls and 2 strikes. I would say if you put a gun to my head and say, what's your favorite food? I don't know why you'd put a gun to my head in that scenario, but I think I would say salmon. Two balls, two strikes. Brooks chops it to the right side. Takeuchi fields and throws to get the third out of the frame. The Ducks send 8 to the plate in the fourth and break through against Govell. 4 runs on 2 hits, both of them home runs. An error, and actually 3 hits. Maddox Maloney extended the inning with a single. So it's 4 runs on 3 hits, in error, and a runner left. Will Sanford now with the lead on the hill. 4-2 the score when we head to the fifth on the Oregon Sports Network from Learfield.
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0: 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Pacific Source is a local health plan that does what's right, not just what's required. 4-2 the score. Oregon leads. The Ducks didn't get a base runner for the first 3 innings, and then Oregon really broke it open in the fourth. A 4-run frame for the Ducks, and now it's 4-2 as Will Sanford issues the first pitch to Dean Carpentier. He fights it off to start the fifth. Count is 0-1.
1: High-pressure games, high-pressure series. You think about the error that allowed Cooney to get on. And then, you know, you touched on the walk, Ryan, how important that was by Drew Smith.
0: 0-1 pitch, swung on and missed.
1: The home run gets the headlines, but really the two base runners on in front right now are the difference in this game. And then Milwaukee's home run, that gets deserved headlines. Back-to-back games, he's hit a home run.
0: Sanford's 0-2. Thought about it, didn't go. Pitch bended low and away.
1: Sorry, but in those high-pressure games, you know, those things add up.
0: Oh, absolutely.
1: It keeps building. And I think this is a great turn of events for Oregon after they were retired.
0: 9 in a row. The 1-2 pitch to Carpentier is cut on and missed. A big bender from Sanford. 7th strikeout for Will Sanford, and he starts off the fifth with a K. And it's the same type of opportunities. Oregon did that yesterday. Oregon had those type of pressure-mounting plays, and the Ducks didn't get that knockout punch yesterday. It's the reason why the game went into 11 innings and ultimately why Oregon lost.
1: Right.
0: Sanford delivers down and out to Urban. He spiked it and goes to the backstop. 1-0.
1: Well, and as Oregon has turned the offense after being retired in order the first time through the order. The second time through the order, they've been great. Sanford's flipped the script there. He's now retired 8 straight Trojans after allowing the RBI knock to Urban.
0: The 1-0 pitch is in the zone to Urban. The count's 1-1.
1: Now, yeah, Urban up. He's the last Trojan to get on board and to get a hit against Will Sanford. The second time through the order, Sanford's really settled in.
0: Ball and a strike. Grounded to the left side. Smith fields behind the third base bag. A fair ball. And he puts a strike on target across the diamond to Braden Jackson for the out. Two down now for Kevin Takeuchi as Sanford has retired 9 in a row. Strikeout and ground out for Takeuchi. And this is territory that Will Sanford hasn't been in his last few starts as the first pitch misses high. 1-0. Really the two of the three worst starts of Sanford's year have been in the last two outings. Yeah. He had a bad start against Michigan early in the year, and then he went 3 1/3 against Washington and 3 innings against UCLA. It's good to see him return to form after a troublesome second inning tonight as the 1-0 pitch misses inside.
1: And I feel like that one against Michigan, you got to, like a lot of the Ducks did, they got a bit of a tough ask having to move that series up, tough travel. You were on that trip. You can speak to it better than me. But yeah,
0: well, we were in Michigan for 12 hours before the first pitch was thrown.
1: So he lost that game in 2 2/3. But yeah, the last two outings has gone 3 1/3 and 3.
0: 2-0 is hit in the air, playable for Laya in shallow right. Cooney going out. Laya making the call, and he secures the third out of the frame. Will Sanford has retired 10 in a row. The Ducks have captured the momentum going into the bottom of the fifth.
1: And now in line for the win, which is what he had done so consistently for Oregon. Continuing to be that Friday ace, looks like the Friday ace tonight.
0: Oregon trying to add on to their 4-2 lead. Bottom five coming up on the Oregon Sports Network from Learfields.
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0: 4-2, Oregon leads, bottom of the fifth inning. Ducks trying to even up the series here against USC after the Trojans took a 2-1 win in 11 innings last night. Oregon will send, I think, Josh Schleichart, Ryan Cooney, and Angelia to the plate in the frame. Schleichart making his first at-bat of the game after he came in defensively for Dominic Helman, who pinch hit for Jax Jimenez. Talked to Waz earlier today, you did, Joey, on the Toyota Coach's Corner about Oregon deploying their... And he just said, yeah, we're using all the chess pieces on the board, trying to win games, as Josh Schleichart watches above the zone. He echoed that same sentiment last night as well in the postgame media when asked, oh, why do it this way? Using everything at our disposal, what we got? The 1-0 pitch to Schleichart is in the zone, ball and a strike. Josh Schleichart got his first at-bat since that Michigan series last night. He had been riding the pine for Oregon for about a month before he came off the bench yesterday. Now he's back in the lineup, and he watches a strike just shave off the low and outside corner. He's down to the count 1-2. 259 average for Schleichart. 8 runs batted in and a homer. The 1-2, he waves at a slider. 4-pitch strikeout for Grant Govell to start off the fifth. It's his fourth K. Ryan Cooney's 0-for-2, but he started the offense in the fourth. Hit a ground ball to third base, reached on an error, and then scored on the 3-run home run from Braden Jackson. He watches strike one. I think it's important here for Oregon to not let Govell refine a rhythm.
1: Agreed. You took the words right out of my mouth, because a guy like this can settle right back in.
0: The 0-1 pitch is a strike on the outside corner, nothing in two.
1: Govell coming in now. 10 walks allowed. He's only allowed 9 walks. He's a very efficient pitcher. Third best ERA in the Big Ten. A candidate to be an All-American.
0: The 0-2 pitch is fought off. Count stays at nothing and two to Cooney. And he had retired the first 9 batters of the game. And outside of a 30-pitch inning in the fourth, he had been cruising throughout this effort. He's still only at 71 pitches, even despite throwing 30 in the last frame.
1: And it was Ryan Cooney who put a ball in play that led to that big inning in the fourth.
0: The next 0-2 pitch misses up, 1-2.
1: And that's what Ryan Cooney does. He puts pressure on opposing teams constantly with his disciplined approach at the plate.
0: The 1-2 to Cooney, down and out, 2-2. Cooney did so yesterday against a really talented starter in Mason Edwards. He put Oregon in business twice in that game against Edwards with a double and a single, a multi-hit game for Ryan Cooney. He stings one foul down the left side. Count stays at 2-2.
1: .102 off the bat.
0: That was ripped. I like for the fans at the tables down the left field line, stay attentive, and those fans were ready down the left field line for that scorcher, Adam. Another 2-2. Cooney checks his swing, did not go on the high fastball, and the count runs full.
1: Good hold.
0: Really good at bat. Ryan Cooney about to see the 8th pitch of it. Eighth pitch to Cooney. He can't connect with the fastball this time. Goes down on strikes. Back-to-back K's for Govell. And there's 2 down in the fifth. 4-2. Oregon leads. Both teams with 3 hits. USC has recorded a costly error.
1: Across the river at James Sanders Stadium, Mississippi State ended up winning in extra innings. So Oregon softball is slated to start, I'm told, at 7:52. They'll get rolling tonight.
0: Angel Lyle watches the ball down and out.
1: Idaho State, the opponent for the Ducks, the 1 seed in the regional, the host against the 4 seed Idaho State. The 7:52 first pitch scheduled at the Jane. We might be able to make it over there.
0: Oh, yeah. The 1-0, Laya stings it foul. Ball on a strike. Remember, Idaho State, they played at the chain earlier this year. Gave Oregon a battle.
1: It was a ball game. It took 8 innings for the Ducks to win 4-3 in the Oregon Classic in March.
0: The 1-1, Laya barrels it up and puts it through the right side. Good barrel from Angel Laya, a single and a base runner with 2 outs for the Ducks.
1: And the second 2-out hit for Oregon tonight to extend an inning. Get that pitch count elevated. Get into the bullpen. Now 79 pitches for Govell.
0: Drew Smith worked a critical walk his last time up. He's 0-1. See if Drew can help extend this inning. He watches low and away. The 1-0 pitch. Smith watches inside. Count leverage to Drew Smith. He's somebody who has set quite a legacy here at Oregon. The 2-0. Smith watches strike one. He's in the top 10 for most offensive statistics that you can have. He's really only started 3 years because he started half of a freshman season and then half of a season last year due to injury as Laya dives back into first. I thought it was fun. He was talking with us earlier this week and his media availability. You asked him, well, what would 18-year-old Drew think of this? As the 2-1 pitch is bounced, Laya breaking for second base. He is safe. Good jump from Angel Laya on the ball in the dirt. Gets him in the scoring position.
1: Drew, if you've never heard Drew speak or never interacted with him, is a pretty reserved guy. And he just said, boy, I think he's a stud.
0: Yeah, I just went, yeah, what Drew. Would your 18-year-old self think of you now? Yeah, I think that guy's a stud.
1: Awesome.
0: His 18-year-old self, by the way, set the Oregon record for consecutive game hit streak as the 3-1 pitch is in the zone, 3-2. He hit safely in 20 straight games to start his freshman year.
1: Yep.
0: So if that guy thinks this guy's a stud, then this guy's pretty darn good. Payoff pitch. Smith chops it to third. Martinez airmails it. He went up to try to scoop it. And now the home plate umpire is signaling foul, but Angel Laya is coming around the bases. Martinez went to flip at it. He didn't glove it clean. And then he just stopped playing. It was not a very emphatic foul ball signal from the home plate umpire. And the third base ump didn't make a signal. The third base ump did not signal fair or foul. Home plate umpire made a little bit of a sheepish foul call. And now Coach Wasikowski is coming out to talk with the home plate umpire and A.J. Wendell. It looked like that short hop was in fair ground before Martinez olayed at it.
1: Maybe just foul. It was close. I was waiting for the call, honestly. Like, I was looking at both the umpires, and I think you and I are both doing the same. Just didn't quite stay fair.
0: And I didn't really see a call from either one of them very much. Neither one of them really wanted to take charge. Count still 3-2. Smith fights off the full count pitch. Talking about rising the pitch count, Drew Smith working a long at-bat here with 2 outs in the bottom of the fifth. Here's the 8th pitch of this at-bat to Smith. He lines it foul down the right side. Runner in scoring position for the Ducks. Oregon leads 4-2. The Ducks couldn't do anything offensively through the first 3 innings. Broke through in the fourth, trying to tack on an extra run or two here in the fifth. Pitch number 9 of the at-bat to Smith. He watches away and works another gritty walk.
1: Extending the inning. When Angel Laya singled, that was the 79th pitch. Now Drew Smith with a great plate appearance. Govell now at 88 pitches here in the bottom of the fifth with the Ducks up 2. Chances are he's going to get into 90 here, and the Ducks continue to expand that pitch count with some great at-bats.
0: And that walk has done a couple of things. First of which, it extends the pitch count. Second of which, Govell had only walked 9 batters this entire season through 80 innings coming into tonight. He walked about a batter at every 10 innings, every 9 innings he walked a batter. He's walked Drew Smith twice tonight. And Brayton Jaksa, last time he came up against Govell, he hit a 3-run home run. Andy Stankiewicz, he just went out and got his starter. Govell will not have another chance to face off against Brayton Jaksa. USC is into the bullpen here with 2 outs in the fifth. A Toyota pitching change. Oregon grinding, extended that pitch count and drove out Govell. We'll see who the new pitcher is when we return. A Toyota pitching change. Ducks in business on the Oregon Sports Network from Learfield.
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0: The Ducks have extended the bottom of the fifth inning. Angel Laya with a single. Drew Smith, a 9-pitch walk. And they have driven out the starter in Grant Govell. USC will make a Toyota pitching change to number 22, the right-hander. It's Gavin Lauridsen, the freshman from Tustin, California.
1: He's 3-1 in 22 appearances, 2 of which are starts. Has a 4.81 ERA. In 39 and a third innings, he has saved 3 games. 33 hits, 22 runs, 21 earned. Lauridsen's walked 22, struck out 37, and opponents are hitting 232 against Gavin Lauridsen. 4 2/3, 4 hits, 2 walks, 5 Ks for Grant Govell. 4 runs against him so far.
0: Brayden Jaksa to the plate. 2 on and 2 out. Lauridsen will make a move to hold on Laya. Last time Jaksa came up, he put a ball into the bullpen. Turned a 2-0 deficit into a 3-2 lead for Oregon. Junior Lawaki followed it with a scorcher of a home run of his own. The Ducks are up 4-2. Jaksa trying to produce again. The pitch is bounced. It goes to the backstop, and Laya and Smith will move up 90 feet. Both are in scoring position. It was the first pitch that Lauridsen threw, and he spiked it in the lefty batter's box. Runners on second and third now for Oregon. Leverage to Jaksa. And this pitch almost goes to the backstop again. It took Kadena a sprawling backhand from the catcher to keep it from getting behind him. Two balls and no strikes. Down and out, non-competitive. three pitches haven't been closed from Lordson. The 3-0 will wait. Lordson resets with a move to Laya. And these are the moments that Coach Wasikowski was talking about. The fans at PK Park can make a difference. The 3-0 pitch. Jackson had the green light. He chopped it up the middle. Carpentier gloves and throws to first for the out. Almost leaked through the middle of the diamond, but good range from the shortstop to retire Jaxa. The Ducks drive out the starter. They extended the inning, but they cannot score. A single and a walk stranded in scoring position. Oregon still up 4-2. Sixth inning coming up on the Oregon Sports Network from Learfields.
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0: 4-2, Oregon in front, top of the sixth, and Will Sanford is back out for the sixth inning. He's got Isaac Cadena, Adrian Lopez, and Jack Basir. And if you would have told, I think, anybody after two innings that Will Sanford's going to outlast Grant Govell, I'm not sure they would have believed you. After Will Sanford labored through a 30-pitch second inning, which he gave up two runs, and through the first three innings, Govell retired all of the Ducks he faced. Instead, it's Sanford who has found his rhythm. It's Oregon's offense that got to the starter, and now Will Sanford pitching with a lead in the sixth. He's had success against Isaac Cadena. 0-for-2 with two strikeouts is Cadena tonight. Sanford misses up and away. The 1-0 toss is elevated. Two balls and no strikes. Sanford's done a good job of getting ahead of hitters really ever since that second inning. But even when he's fallen behind at points tonight, he has found ways to battle back in counts. The 2-0 pitch is up. Three balls and no strikes. Sanford has fallen behind to Cadena in both of the at-bats against him, and he struck him out on a full count both times. The 3-0 from Sanford is on the outside corner for strike one. That flag in center field had to have been replaced. Every time I look at it, I'm like, the red is so much brighter than I remember it being. The 3-1 pitch popped up to center field. Brooks drifting in, makes the catch for out number one in the sixth.
1: Maybe you're just seeing brighter colors these days.
0: Does that mean I'm dying?
1: No, it's the opposite.
0: I think that's what they say when you're dying.
1: Jerry Allen standing in the booth, he just started laughing as much as I did for that one. It's the opposite. Oh, that's funny. Right-hander in the pen for the Ducks, in case Will Sanford gets in some trouble.
0: Pitch count pretty manageable to this point. He's at 83 pitches through 5 1/3.
1: Yeah.
0: He's really reined it in after that 30-pitch second. Here's Adrian Lopez, who's 0-for-2. He watches a breaking ball at the knees for strike one. He had that 30-pitch inning in the second, but he has been efficient in every single other inning as the 0-1 pitch is hit on a line to right center field. Backing up Brooks, he got a beat on it and secures the out for out number two in the sixth. Great jump. In fact, outside of that second inning, Will Sanford is not allowed a base runner. He navigated through the first. He struck out the side with 14 pitches. 1-2-3 with two strikeouts, an 11-pitch third. 1-2-3 in the fourth, it took him 13 pitches. And then a 1-2-3 fifth only took 10 pitches for Will Sanford. Jack Basir, he tripled to lead off that second inning. He watches a breaking ball miss low.
1: That can be a sign of a really great starter, right? You can navigate around a tough inning, but settle back in and give your team some length, not just for this game, but in the context of the series, it impacts tomorrow.
0: The 1-0 pitch is swung on and missed.
1: How valuable is it for the Ducks to have knocked out Govell after 4 2/3? They're into the bullpen before what is hoping to be a rubber match tomorrow. Sanford giving length saves that bullpen a bit.
0: The 1-1. Breaking ball didn't miss by much. You hear the umpires at PK Park. They disagreed, didn't think it missed a little bit inside. Two balls, one strike. Sanford misses low and in. 3-1 the count. And you don't want to think this way because you hope that Oregon wins the series and secures a top four seed in the Big Ten tournament. But if you don't get a top four seed, you play on Tuesday. The 3-1 pitch is hit in the air to center field, backing up Brooks towards the warning track. Brooks leaps, and he makes the catch! Brilliance from Jack Brooks in the sixth. He records all three outs. His jump was fantastic, and he scaled the wall for the third out of the frame.
1: What a play. Timed it off the bat. Great jump. Perfect timing. Robbed a home run.
0: Jack Brooks takes one back, and he helps Will Sanford retire his 13th batter in a row. It's coming up all Ducks here through the first 5.5 innings. Oregon trying to add on in the bottom of the sixth when we come back on the Oregon Sports Network from Learfield.
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0: about Jack Brooks? He's a junior, but he was honored on senior night here tonight, getting his degree early, and Jack Brooks made one heck of a play. He made a couple great plays. The jump for the second out was brilliant, but it was well overshadowed by the home run robbery for out number three. Junior Lowocki, first pitch swinging, grounds it to shortstop. It's backhanded, and Carpentier throws on target to record the first out of the sixth. Lauridsen back out for USC. He's the reliever who came in to get the final out of the fifth. Ducks lead 4-2 here in the bottom of the sixth.
1: To think about that, Jack Brooks is a converted infielder. Sure doesn't look like it.
0: He looks pretty natural out there. Berkeley Mabius watches strike one. Mabius is 0-2. He had a pretty well-hit ball taken away from him with a good defensive play from Martinez his last time up. The 0-1 is inside, ball and a strike.
1: What's really impressive to me with Brooks is how fast he reads balls off the bat. Great first step, always.
0: And it mattered. He wouldn't have gotten either one of the last two outs of that inning without it. The 1-1 pitch, maybe he squares, pulls back, and watches the ball. Two and one. Maybe a swings over the top of strike two. They will move Martinez to the right side of the infield in a shift against Mabius. The 2-2 pitch is chopped foul. With the way Burke Mabius sprays it, I'm not sure if I would move anybody outside of the third baseline. 2-2, misses up and out. Three balls and two strikes. There have been more than a few times this year where Mabius has hit hard ground balls to the right, or rather to the left side, that have ended up in the corner with extra base hits.
1: Yeah, they shifted the third baseman to shallow right once it went to two strikes.
0: Payoff. Mabius watches away, and I guess we won't see if it paid off or not. Berkeley Mabius aboard with a one-out base runner.
1: What's interesting to me there, though, is if Lauridsen was on target, that was outside to Mabius. So you'd think with two strikes, he's probably going to try to just slap it the other way.
0: Well, and so was the pitch on the 2-2.
1: Right, and that's what I mean. It is a little peculiar to give up that third base line when you think Mabius could maybe just go the other way and spray one, and it's a base hit.
0: Maddox Maloney is 1-2. He singled to extend the fourth inning. Now Mabius on the move. Maloney swings through the pitch. He didn't make contact, and Mabius steals second base. It looked like Cadena lost the ball trying to make the transfer. Stolen bag for Berkeley Mabius puts runner in scoring position with one out. 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The 0-1 to Maloney bounces. Good eye on the breaking ball. Counts 1-1. Lauridsen hasn't controlled that breaking ball very well early in this outing. He's thrown one to the backstop. A couple have missed well low, and a few of them have been relatively non-competitive. One ball, one strike. Maloney watches a breaking ball that never came down. Easy take to turn it to 2-1. Two and one. Maloney hits it on the ground to shortstop. Carpentier backhands a long throw on target to get Maloney. Carpentier doing his best Maddox Maloney impression to retire him.
1: I was just going to say, if there's anybody that can appreciate the remarkable nature of that throw with his momentum taking him toward the third baseline, it's the guy that he threw out in Maddox Maloney. Shortstop to shortstop, I think you go, that's tip of the cap, sir.
0: Yeah. No doubt. Good range showcased from Carpentier. That'll bring up Jack Brooks. Let's see if defense can translate to offense for Brooks. Runner in scoring position and two outs. Lordson looks back, maybe. Jack Brooks made all three outs in the top half of this sixth, including a home run robbery. First pitch to Brooks is a breaking ball that misses low. Jack is 0 for 2 at the plate tonight. But I think throughout the course of the series, his at-bats have been better than the results that have come from him. One ball, no strikes. Brooks watches up and out. The 2-0, Brooks rolls it over, foul, outside of the first baseline. Ducks continuing to put pressure on USC with offensive opportunities. Oregon broke through for four runs in the fourth. They had two in scoring position in the fifth, now another man in scoring position in the sixth. Ducks lead 4-2. The 2-1 pitch to Brooks. Cut on and missed. Lordson blew 95 mile an hour on the fastball by him. Two balls and two strikes. Brooks watches above the zone and the count fills. The Ducks have worked deep counts in each of the last three innings. Berkeley maybe has worked his way aboard on a full count walk to put himself on second base. Payoff. Brooks swings through strike three. Couldn't cover the fastball. And he strikes out swinging and strands that walk of Mabius on second. Ducks still lead. It's 4-2. Top seven coming up when we return on the Oregon Sports Network from Learfield.
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0: 4-2 the score. Oregon leads top of the seventh, and the Ducks go to the bullpen for the first time. It's a Toyota pitching change from Will Sanford to the guy who normally starts the day behind him. Oregon's going to bring in number 10, the right-hander. It's the junior from Irvine, California, Colin Clark, coming out of the bullpen.
1: First bullpen appearance this season for Clark. 5-3 on the year with a 4.58 ERA and 13 starts. 72 and two-thirds innings pitched, 67 hits, 42 runs, 37 earned. He's walked 17, struck out 71. Opponents hitting 241 against Colin Clark. With Scolari getting the start for the Ducks yesterday, Sanford going today, and Miles Gostola scheduled to go tomorrow. Colin Clark out of the bullpen. He pitched last Saturday. Ducks won the game at UCLA that he started.
0: Final line for Will Sanford. Six innings, three hits, two runs, both earned, one walk, and seven strikeouts. Great start for Will Sanford.
1: He was outstanding and really settled in after that 30-pitch second inning. Well done by Sanford. Gave the Ducks some length, and maybe Colin Clark can finish it.
0: Top of the seventh inning. I think these innings are yours, Joey.
1: Thank you, Ryan. Colin Clark delivers the first pitch ball, 1-0.
0: I'm not sure. I'm pretty sure I called the seventh yesterday.
1: If you missed it yesterday, Ryan did call the seventh accidentally. Then I took the eighth and the ninth. Lopez takes a strike. 1-1. Ryan was just on cruise control. He was just like, oh, well, we're still going.
0: Well, I was going through it yesterday, and I was making a point, and you weren't, like, engaging with my point.
1: I was like,
0: Joey, you're the color guy. Give some color, please.
1: 1-1 at the knees to make it 1-2.
0: And then in the half inning, he was like, oh, I was just surprised you didn't give me play-by-play. I was like, oh, that makes a lot of sense, actually.
1: I thought you were going to, like, finish the point and then be like, Joey, your thoughts. And nope.
0: No.
1: Timeout called by the umpire before Colin Clark threw the pitch, asking him to address the batter and make eye contact, so it'll stay 1-2. No pitch there from Clark. Well, for Colin, facing Lopez, 5-6-7 here for the Trojans. Maximo Martinez, Andrew Lamb also due up, with the Ducks leading 4-2 in the top of the seventh. Still a little bit of wind blowing out toward left center. 276 hitter. 1-2 from Clark, misses down. Two balls and two strikes. Big opportunity here, though, for Colin Clark. In his freshman season, he made 12 bullpen appearances. 2-2 runs inside to make it 3-2, but he's been in the rotation Ducks last years. 14 appearances, 14 starts last year. 13 appearances, 13 starts this year.
0: I think this is a big pitch for his outing.
1: Payoff. Tied him up. Check swing. Called strike three. He wins the pitch.
0: And I
1: wins the at bat.
0: I think for Colin, it's about finding a rhythm as quick as possible.
1: It is a different routine.
0: You haven't been in this type of routine. How quickly can you make it feel just like a start?
1: Maximo Martinez now. First pitch, tied him up as well. Check swing goes around, 0-1. Next pitch, lined in the air to center. Brooks coming in, elects to let it bounce in front of him. I think that's a wise decision there by Jack Brooks. No runners on. You're up by two runs. Brooks could have dove. Instead, let it bounce in front of him, give up the single, but prevent perhaps extra bases.
0: Yeah, absolutely. I think that Brooks, if he makes the dive, he probably makes the catch 3 to 4 out of 10 times. But the rest of the times, that ball is rolling to the wall, and it's an easy triple and maybe even an inside-the-park home run for Martinez with the way that it would have gone directly back to dead away center field against the center fielder.
1: Here's Andrew Lamb swinging through the first pitch. 0-1.
0: So you're right. I think wise. But unfortunately, it does snap a 14-man retired streak between Will Sanford and Colin Clark.
1: Clark looking for a double play ball now here in the seventh inning. Duck right-hander. 0-1 home. Swing and a miss from Lamb. The 270 hitter can't connect. 0-2 now.
0: If you would have said after Grant Govell threw three perfect innings, that would not have been the longest extended streak of perfect ball on the mound tonight. I'm not sure what the odds on that would have been, but probably not very good. Oregon's pitchers have been strong.
1: 0-2 low. Maybe it keeps it in front of him. One ball, two strikes. A walk and a run scored in the second by Lamb. Struck out to end the fourth. Third plate appearance coming here in the seventh. Clark's 1-2. Foul to the net. It'll stay one ball and two strikes. Martinez, the runner at first, one stolen bag. He's been caught three times. Only one other game around Big Ten baseball still in action tonight. Clark delivering the 1-2. Ground ball, foul up the right side. Washington and UCLA are in action. The Huskies lead 3-0 against number one UCLA in the fifth. Some other critical games, though, that have gone final. Ohio State beat Michigan 7-3, and Iowa drubbed Purdue 14-5. Those are critical games in the Big Ten standings, especially as it pertains to the Ducks and the Trojans. 1-2 to Lamb again. Hit in the air, foul out of play to the left side.
0: I think that means, and correct me if I'm wrong, Joey, but I think that now means that if Oregon wins only one game this series, they still secure a top four seed in the Big Ten tournament.
1: Yeah, the best Purdue can finish is 19-11. The best Michigan can finish and Ohio State can finish are 18-12. The Ducks, meanwhile, the worst they can finish is 18-12. 1-2 just misses away. Breaking ball off the dish. Two balls and two strikes to the lefty. So with all the tiebreaker scenarios, sets up well for the Ducks to be in the top four. A win tonight, and I'm 99% sure, the tiebreakers make my head hurt, 99% sure the Ducks secure a top four seed. 2-2. Just inside at 90 miles an hour.
0: Yeah, Colin, I feel like Colin thinks, and I might agree, he got squeezed on both those pitches. The one was closed on the high and inside corner. One was closed in the low and away corner, and he didn't get either one.
1: Runner at first with one out. 3-2 payoff. Runners going. Line drive off the glove of Jaxa, the first baseman. It ricochets into foul territory, and everybody's safe. Jaxa leapt up, kept it from going down the right field.

0: 0-1 to the 239 hitter. One away. Carpentier 1-for-2 tonight. Clark's pitch. High and tight. One ball and one strike. Carpentier singled in the second, struck out swinging in the fifth. Clark checking the lead runner, the 1-1. Swing and a miss. Nice pitch from Colin Clark. Went to the off speed.
1: When that changeup is working, it's his best pitch. And right there, he made Carpentier look like a fool.
0: Way out in front. Clark in command. Checks that runner again, the 1-2. Ground ball foul up the left side. Still 1-2 to Carpentier. 23 RBI this year. Oregon leading 4-2 in the top of the seventh. Tying run on base for USC. One ball, two strike toss. Check swing didn't go, just a little hitch. 2-2 now.
1: Clark hasn't quite found that out pitch yet tonight. It was a long at bat, 3-2 strike foul balls from Lamb in the at bat prior. A two-strike foul ball from Carpentier. He laid off that breaking ball that drifted out of the zone. He's got to find a way to strike a batter out.
0: 2-2. Just away. Three balls, two strikes. Runners at first and second with one out. Might get a head start. 3-2. Hit in the air, right field. Laya giving chase toward the foul pole. Bounces foul in the corner. Foul by a couple of feet. A few feet shy of a home run.
1: I thought that Carpentier gave USC the lead off the bat.
0: Still a full count in the top of the seventh. Runners at first and second. One away. Clark, payoff again. Outside and down. Ball four. Bases are loaded for the Trojans. Clark began the inning with a strikeout. Since then, Martinez and Lamb with singles. Carpentier, a walk. And Walter Urban is next up. First, a conversation on the hill, the Oregon infield. Matt Floor, the Duck pitching coach, did not come out of the dugout. Just the Oregon infield and Berkeley Mabius talking it over with Clark on the hill. Number 10 goes for a little walk behind the mound.
1: And Clark is the Ducks' best strike thrower.
0: Yeah. He is.
1: He's somebody that fills up the zone, isn't walk too many batters. And like we mentioned earlier this inning, Clark has to find a rhythm out of the bullpen. This isn't his normal role. Can he still be that same efficient strike thrower? He lost Carpentier. It took a deep at bat in order to get there. But Clark's got to get some soft contact. Maybe roll up a double play. That'd be big.
0: Number 9 hitter, Walter Urban, with the bases loaded. Clark's pitch down and out. 1-0. Urban hitting 345. 222, though, with runners in scoring position. Clark's 1-0. Outside. Two balls and no strikes to Urban. A 406 on base percentage for the center fielder. He singled, knocked in a run in the second, grounded out in the fifth. 1-for-2. Tonight. And now Matt Floor in a 2-0 count is headed to the hill. The Duck pitching coach going to talk things over. Just try to settle Colin Clark down. To your point, Ryan, he's been so efficient throwing strikes. I think that's part of why you

0: you kind of love the option of having him out of the bullpen. You come in and throw strikes, force the opposition to beat you with a two-run lead. And one single that, you know, maybe Braden Jaksa would tell you he could have caught it, hit him in the glove, but it was scorched off the bat. He leapt in the air. But the walk to Carpentier, loading the bases, and USC trying to break through for the first time since the second inning when they played it two. Maddox Maloney, the last duck to talk things over with Clark. Now he returns to his shortstop position. And Clark gets the pitch call with the bases loaded. He's down in the count 2-0 to Walter Urban with a runners at first in the frame. Clark sets and pitches. Foul back. Challenged him at 89 miles an hour.
1: And that's a great pitch. It's a really encouraging pitch coming right off of that mound visit. Go right at the hitter. You want him to make contact here. You would love a ground ball.
0: Still some leverage for the batter, Urban. 2-1 with the bases loaded. Swing and a miss. Clark challenged him with a fastball. Urban couldn't connect.
1: He's way late.
0: Two and two. Clark kicks and fires. Got him swinging. Two down.
1: He fell behind 2-0. Fastball. I dare you to hit it.
0: Urban swung through it. And now it's the top of the order. Kevin Takeuchi. And Matt Floor is out of the dugout. And he's going to go to the pen. Colin Clark with a couple of strikeouts in the inning, but a couple of hits and a walk as well. And the Ducks are going to the bullpen to face the USC leadoff hitter, Takeuchi. Two outs, bases loaded in the top of the seventh. 4-2, Oregon has the lead, trying to hold the lead on the Oregon Sports Network from Learfield.
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0: Toyota pitching change. Oregon makes the call to number 57, Luke Morgan, a 5.91 ERA and a 1-1 record in 19 appearances. 21 and a third innings pitched. Morgan has given up 16 hits, 15 runs, 14 earned. He's walked 9, struck out 26, and opponents are hitting 211 against Luke Morgan.
1: Well, thanks, Joey.
0: Wearing number 57, the 6'3", 230-pound sophomore from Grants Pass, Oregon. I had to get you back for the seventh inning yesterday.
1: I was waiting to read off the stats, and I realized you were like three lines deep in the stats. Luke Morgan, a 5.91 ERA, making his 20th appearance. He's thrown 21 in the third innings. Struck out 26. He's walked 9. Opponents hit 211 off him. I'm not sure if Joey said that already or not.
0: Nice work, buddy. I had to get you back for the seventh inning yesterday.
1: What do I say?
0: Luke Morgan coming in, though, in a big spot. With the bases loaded, Martinez at third, Lamb at second, and Carpentier at first. It's Kevin Takeuchi in the box. Takeuchi is 0-3. He'll face Morgan with the bases loaded and two outs here at the top of the seventh frame. Morgan's pitch outside. Starts with the breaking ball, 1-0 to the 297 hitter. It's Martinez at third, Lamb at second, and Carpentier at first. On the inner half, good breaking ball. 1-1. Morgan sets. Right-hander to the dish. Fastball misses away at 94. 2-1 now. Morgan has 9-1-2 due up after the stretch. Luke Morgan in the game trying to hold a two-run lead for the Ducks in the seventh. Two ball, one strike offering. Up high. Now 3-1. Hitter's count for Takeuchi. He's hit 7 home runs this year. 3-1 pitch. Lifted in the air. Shallow center. Cooney backs up. Second baseman makes the catch. No runs on two hits. No errors, and the bases left loaded. Bottom seven coming up. Oregon holding on to a 4-2 lead on the Oregon Sports Network from the airfield.
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0: Looks like Gabe Miranda will grab a bat for the Ducks as we welcome you back to the bottom of the seventh inning. Oregon will bring Miranda in off the bench to lead off for Oregon here in the ninth. In the seventh.
1: Seven.
0: In the number nine spot.
1: The ninth is also your inning of play-by-play.
0: That's right. Bottom seven in the number nine spot. Gabe Miranda will lead it off. Then Ryan Cooney and Angel Laya. Trojans leave them loaded. And Oregon leads it 4-2 still in the bottom of the seventh.
1: We are in rare form. You'd think this far into the season we'd have this dialed in.
0: Well, that's what I thought yesterday. And then I looked at you in the seventh inning, and you were like, oh, no. Gabe Miranda leading it off. Delivery is up and away from Lauridsen. Through an inning and a third, he has not allowed a hit to a Duck. I mean, I feel like we're even now. You know, you did the seventh unplanned, and I give Luke Morgan stats unplanned. 1-0. Miranda looks at a strike, 1-1. And the rest of the way, it's going to be smooth sailing. It's windy today.
1: Yeah, sailing might not be smooth.
0: 1-1. Miranda rips one to right field. Hit it too well. Stayed in the air long enough for Basir, the right fielder, to make the catch.
1: It's a good swing. I've been pretty impressed with Gabe Miranda's at-bats lately. I thought he had a really good weekend against UCLA. He had a really good at-bat right there. If he can be productive for Oregon offensively, he was Oregon's cleanup hitter coming into the year.
0: Yeah.
1: And watching him in scrimmages, you would have thought he was Jacob Walsh up there. If he can find what he had leading up to the season, he can be a real asset for Oregon.
0: Now it's Ryan Cooney taking a first pitch ball, 1-0. Cooney so far is 0-3. Has, though, scored a run. Looks at a strike here to even the count. He reached on an error, and that started the four-run fourth for the Ducks. He ultimately scored on Braden Jaxa's three-run home run into the left field bullpen. 1-1 pitch. Cooney fouls it off to make it 1-2. 3 o'clock tomorrow, the Ducks and Trojans will throw the first pitch. We'll have an OCCU pregame show at 2:45. And after all the results this evening, we'll give you a more clear picture of the Big Ten standings. 1-2 to Cooney. Big breaking ball that stays upstairs. 2-2. Two toss. Cooney hits it in the air to center. Backing up Urban. He gets underneath it and makes the catch. Two away for the Ducks in the seventh. Now Angel Laya, who's got a hit tonight. He's 1-3. Laya's flown out, grounded out. He singled in the fifth inning. Looking for a two-out rally. Lauridsen pitches, and Laya hammers one foul up the left side.
1: Watch out, Ken.
0: Ken Brown always manning the replay monitors down the left side under the tent. If you're ever at PK Park, there's a little pop-up. And Ken Brown had to have his head on a swivel. 0-1 inside to Laya. Goes to the backstop. Now 1-1. You know, that's the part of the ballpark. Pass the netting down both the lines. Bring the glove.
1: Oh, yeah.
0: You can catch a screaming line drive. One. Laya chops it toward the Oregon dugout.
1: When
0: now
1: you
0: 1-2.
1: Were on the road at Washington, I actually came for an Emeralds game. Mm. And I sat in like the nearest at the nearest table. And I was like legitimately nervous.
0: You're like locked in, right?
1: Yeah, I gotta watch the game.
0: 1-2. Swing and a miss. Laya actually tipped it into the glove. And Lauridsen has come out of the bullpen and done a nice job shutting down Oregon. Apart from a walk, he's been good. And it's still 4-2 as we go to the eighth. And I'm pretty sure that Ryan will have you next on the Oregon Sports Network.
1: No promises.
2: My mom has decided to learn to paint, and she's good.
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0: PK Park, KUGN. It's the top of the eighth inning, 4-2, Ducks lead. And Oregon hands the ball now on a Toyota pitching change to number 32. Jonah Barkoff, a 6'2", 200-pound redshirt freshman from Lake Oswego and Lake Oswego High School.
1: It's my turn now?
0: It is.
1: So in 3 innings this year across 3 appearances, he hasn't allowed an earned run. He's allowed 4 hits, 2 unearned runs. He's walked 3, struck out 6, and opponents at 286 off of Jonah Barkoff.
0: Ducks are really high on his left arm. He's got great mentality, as Mark Wasikowski said on the Toyota Coach's Corner. Elijah Cook stays in the game to play left field with Oregon leading, or comes into the game, I should say, to play left field. And with Oregon leading 4-2 in the top of the eighth, Brian Milano.
1: I don't want it.
0: Oregon leading 4-2 in the top of the eighth, and it's 2-3-4, two up for the Trojans.
1: Isaac Cadena, Adrian Lopez, Jack Basir.
0: Should we just start alternating, like, every hitter?
1: Yeah, I think just, like,
0: just,
1: every
0: sentence. Really ping-ponging around?
1: Yeah.
0: See how well we know each other. Can we finish each other's... Oh, no.
1: I've drawn a blank. This is the same three that hit 3 straight fly balls to Jack Brooks their last time up, as Barkoff issues low and away to start the at-bat to Cadena. The ball that Cadena hit... the most routine of the three back in the sixth inning. Barkoff's 1-0. Yanked a little low and away. 2 balls and no strikes. Feels like Jonah Barkoff's sleeves are tighter than everybody else's. The 2-0. Missed a little inside. 3 balls and no strikes. Just hugging the biceps of Jonah Barkoff. Pitch. Gets him back in the count. Fastball at the top of the zone. Moves it to 3-1. USC didn't have any offensive momentum from the third to the sixth. They loaded the bases in the seventh. Oregon was able to get out of it unscathed. 3-1 pitch, misses low and away. A leadoff walk for Barkoff starts the eighth and puts Cadena aboard. In the top of the eighth now, the tying run will come to the plate. Will prompt Berkeley maybe is to walk out, have a talk with Jonah Barkoff, trying to settle down the Oregon reliever. Still a relatively inexperienced Jonah Barkoff, even though he's been with this team now for 2 years in his redshirt freshman year. He missed last year due to injury, missed almost all of this year with an injury as well. But he's been good since he has gotten a chance to throw in collegiate action.
0: Ducks had confidence in him to pitch him against number one UCLA, and honestly, he did well. It was just that the defense behind him. There was an error in that inning and just some miscues that allowed a couple unearned runs to score in his last outing.
1: First pitch is down to Adrian Lopez. Lopez is 0-3. The 1-0 from Barkov. In there for a strike, a good-looking changeup. One ball, one strike. It's popped up in the air, foul ground right side. Jacks over to Oregon's dugout, makes the catch. Had to navigate around a pretty difficult part of the Oregon dugout, that opening. He didn't have the ledge of the dugout to lean on. And then the ball drifted back, a touch towards fair territory. And Jaxo was able to shuffle one time towards the diamond to make the catch. Well maneuvered by Braden Jaxo.
0: Getting better and better at first base with every experience like that.
1: Runner on first and one out now for Jack Basir, who watches a changeup just miss low and away. Pretty tight pitch.
0: Jack's a catcher, has caught this year for the Ducks, and now has really settled in as the first baseman because his bat's been so darn good, the Ducks want him out there.
1: One ball, no strikes. Another changeup. This time it got an offering. Basir chased strike one as the count evens. Barkov's 1-1. He went back to the changeup and he missed low. Ducks leading 4-2 in the top of the eighth. Oregon trying to even up the series against USC. Barkov's 2-1. Missed just a bit inside, maybe a touch up. Pretty close pitch. Three balls and a strike. Barkov fills the count. He went back to the changeup, identified the needs. That changeup, a good pitch to throw, especially with a runner on first, can really get a batter to roll over. Could be a potential double play type of ball. Payoff. Barkov misses inside, his second walk in three batters, and now there's two on. Tying run for USC is aboard with one out in the eighth. That brings up Augie Lopez. Here comes Matt Floor, Oregon's pitching coach. He's going to make a change on the mound. Jonah Barkov came in, didn't have the command necessary. Two walks around a foul out, and now there's two on with one out in the eighth. Ducks are going to go to the closer. Devin Bell coming in. May Toyota pitching change in the eighth inning. USC threatening when we come back on the Oregon Sports Network from Airfields.
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9: 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I won't.

0: Ducks lead 4-2 with one out in the top of the eighth. USC has two on, and the Ducks will go to their closer to try to close things up on his senior night. The senior transfer from Western Oregon, wearing number 77, the right-hander Devin Bell, trying to clean up the mess.
1: His 23rd appearance, he's 2-5 this year and has a 4.72 ERA. 10 saves in 26 and two-thirds innings. 23 hits, 14 runs. He's walked 9, struck out 25, opponents batting 235 against Devin Bell.
0: From Barkoff to Bell, the pitching change brought to you by Toyota.
1: Let's go places.
0: Augie Lopez going to be the first man that Bell faces. Lopez is a powerful slugger for USC, but he has struggled in the series. He is 0-8 in the series, but he did drive in a run on a ground out in the second inning tonight. First pitch from Bell, runs inside, and Mabius catches it somewhere. And actually, I think it hit Lopez and deflected towards Mabius, and he is feeling all of the pain. That ball ran tight. It hit off of the foot of Lopez and deflected up and caught Mabius in the wrong spot.
1: Yeah, it took a sharp turn off the foot, off the cleat. Those stink. Yeah, I asked Berkeley Mabius on Wednesday just about just his versatility, and I know you were even asking him about being an Iron Man, and nothing says Iron Man more than this. I mean, he's been clipped so many times this year. He's always been ready for the Ducks.
0: I mean, I asked him, I said, can you count how many times you've been hit by a foul ball this season? He was like, no, I can't. Cody Peterman, Oregon's athletic trainer, out with him. And I think more than anything, he's just giving him some time.
1: Yeah, exactly.
0: A reminder that Les Schwab Tire Centers are proud to support Oregon baseball, where performance and reliability shine, just like their top-rated tires. And for all things college baseball, including live games and talk, tune in to SiriusXM College Sports Radio, Channel 84, and streaming on the SiriusXM app. The bases are loaded now for USC with one out in the top of the eighth. Oregon leads by two. First pitch that Devin Bell throws out of the bullpen hits Lopez. And now it's Maximo Martinez, who is 1-for-3. He singled his last time up. Tying run in scoring position for the Trojans. Let's see if Devin Bell can shut the door the same way that USC did to Oregon last night. Bell misses down. The 1-0 pitch. Low again. Two balls, no strikes. There's nowhere to put Martinez. A critical pitch for Devin Bell. 2-0 in the zone. Bell's back in the count at 2-1. 94 mile an hour on Bell's fastball. Two one toss on the inside corner for strike two. Two two home. Grounded up the middle. Maloney to Cooney. Relay to first is just a beat late. The Ducks get the force at second, but a run comes in to score for USC. It's 4-3. There's now runners on the corners with two outs for the Trojans on the 6-4 fielder's choice from Martinez.
1: Great range from Maddox Maloney. Good jump off the bat to get up the middle and then flip that ball. Good attempt to roll up two. Ducks will take the out nonetheless.
0: Looked like off the bat that was exactly the ball that Bell was looking for. A double play type of ball. Good range by Maloney, but it did look he didn't quite make the cleanest transfer from his glove to bare hand on the flip to Cooney. Here's Andrew Lamb. Swings through a breaking ball. Lamb has worked a couple really good at-bats tonight. He walked and scored in the second. He worked a 9-pitch at-bat that ended in a single in the seventh. The tying run for SC is on third base. The Ducks lead 4-3 in the top of the eighth with two outs. The 0-1 pitch is down. Mavey is able to smother it. One ball, one strike. Bell just missed. Looked like it rode that inside line. Didn't get the call. The 2-1 pitch. Bounced towards Oregon's dugout, foul. Count moves to 2-2. Bell trying to maintain the Duck lead. His 2-2. Cut on and missed. Devin Bell strikes out Andrew Lamb. He inherited two base runners. He allows one to score, but he walks off the bump with the Ducks still in front. 4-3, Oregon. Still leads. Bottom of the eighth coming up on the Oregon Sports Network from Learfield.
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0: Ducks lead 4-3. Devin Bell does a great job out of the bullpen to keep the Duck lead. But man, could Oregon use some insurance here in the bottom of the eighth. It's the part of the lineup you want up to do it. Drew Smith, Braden Jackson, Junior Lawaki. That's been the run production for Oregon tonight. Those three were vital in Oregon's four-run fourth. The Ducks lead 4-3. It's still Gavin Lordson on the hill for USC. He's given the Trojans some length in relief.
1: Yeah, he's been effective for 2 1/3. No hits, no runs. Only base runner via walk.
0: Drew Smith, the last man that hasn't yet seen him. Smith is 0-1. He's walked twice. Drew watches a strike at the knees. 93 mile an hour, well painted. No balls, one strike. Smith watches down and out. The 1-1 to Smith drifts away. Two balls and a strike. Drew has worked two incredible at-bats tonight. He worked the at-bat that drove out the starter in Govell. The 2-1 pitch. Smith drives it to left field, sinking fast, but not fast enough for Lamb. That was a stinger that the left fielder was able to sprint under. It's the second time that Oregon has barreled up Lauridsen, but just right at an outfield body. One down for Braden Jackson. Three-run home run in the fourth for Jackson. First pitch swinging, he hits it in the air deep to right field. Backing up Basir, but he'll make the catch on the warning track. Jackson gave it a good ride. Just not good enough. Oregon's getting good swings off against Lauridsen. Can Junior Lawaki finally break through for the big one? He already has a solo home run tonight. Lawaki watches high and tight.
1: Double-digit home runs on the season now. He's up to 10 in 93 at-bats.
0: The 1-0 pitch to Lawaki. Chopped it foul.
1: Good ratio when you're hitting a home run in less than every 10 at-bats.
0: Isn't this right around the same rate that Mason DeVille was hitting him at last year?
1: Yeah, you're right, yeah.
0: One ball, one strike. Lawaki watches it shave off the inner edge.
1: That's elite.
0: Strike two.
1: That's elite company that Ryan's talking about. Mason DeVille in a year and a half hit 42 home runs for Oregon.
0: One ball, two strikes. Lawaki can't connect. Swings through strike three, and Lordson sits Oregon down 1-2-3 in the seventh, or rather in the eighth. 4-3, one run's going to have to be enough. Devin Bell trying to close things out in the ninth when we come back on the Oregon Sports Network from Fairfield.
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0: 4-3, Ducks lead, top of the ninth inning. 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Devin Bell back out for the ninth. Joey Mack and Ryan Milano with you to close things out.
1: Thank you, Ryan. Ashley Gentry in the OSN studio. And I just hope that we got a lot of games left with Ashley this year. That means a long postseason run.
0: Yeah.
1: Dean Carpentier leads it off 8-9-1 against the closer, Devin Bell. He skips the first pitch in. 1-0 to Carpentier is 1-for-2. Single in the second, strikeout in the fifth, a walk in the seventh. His fourth plate appearance leads off the ninth inning for USC's offense. Bell's next pitch, chopped. Left side, Smith leaps on the third baseline and throws to first for the out. High chop. Smith jumped to meet it on the high chop and made a clean throw to first base for the first out.
0: He knew he had to be expeditious over at third with that ball. It was slow on the chop, and he made it everything right. He had to hurry. He made it clean. There was no fumbling. That's a veteran third baseman. He has been such a good defensive third baseman this year. The improvement from when he played third base 2 years ago to this year is stark.
1: Pinch hitter. Diego Velazquez in for the Trojans. He looks at a ball, 1-0. Next offering. Bell hits the outside corner to the left-handed hitter, 1-1. Velazquez is scheduled to start for the Trojans on the hill tomorrow. The two-way player that comes off the bench is a pinch hitter in the lefty box. Fouls the 1-1 up and over to our left, now 1-2. Bell looks over the glove, deals the 1-2. Low, 2 balls and 2 strikes. Oregon 4, USC 3. Ducks trying to even the series after the Trojans won in 11 innings last night, 2-1. 2-2 toss. Got him swinging, 2 down in the ninth. Base is empty for Kevin Takeuchi. Ducks are an out away from evening this series. A top 20 battle between the Ducks and the Trojans. Takeuchi 0-for-4 tonight. Bell's first pitch is fouled on the ground left side. Tremendous crowd at PK Park, now on its feet. Bell ahead, 0-1. Fires a fastball at the knees at 96 miles an hour for strike two. No balls, 2 strikes, 2 outs. Bases empty in the ninth. Bell's 0-2. Elevated fastball. Takeuchi takes ball one. I like the location. Maybe a little over aggressive. He'd go around. He took it for ball one. Bell still with some pitches to work with here in the ninth. The 1-2 home. Fouled off on an emergency swing from Takeuchi. 96 miles an hour around the handle of the bat. He stays alive, fouling it to the Duck dugout. Ground out, strikeout so far in the top of the ninth inning. Bell 1-2. Breaking ball swung on and missed. Ducks even the series with a 4-3 win. Devin Bell, 1-2-3 in the ninth. Oregon wins 4-3. Rubber match tomorrow. Ducks victorious on senior day. High-fiving each other on the mound near second base. Now the coaching staffs will shake hands and get ready for what figures to be a great game tomorrow. The Trojans got the edge in game one, a one-run victory, 2-1. The Ducks get the edge tonight, a 4-3 victory to set up the rubber match tomorrow. We'll break it down and tell you what it means in the Big Ten standings. A good win for the Ducks. Postgame show next. Oregon wins on the Oregon Sports Network from Learfield.
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1: Ducks win 4-3, four runs on four hits. No errors and four runners left on base for the Ducks. Three runs on five hits and error, seven runners left aboard by the Trojans. Will Sanford, his seventh win of the season on the bump for the Ducks. A four-run fourth inning propels Oregon to victory. And Oregon's pitching staff got out of some tough jams. Devin Bell, his 11th save of the season. Overall, another well-played baseball game. Just the second loss this season for Govell. He falls to 10-2. Oregon utilizing Colin Clark out of the bullpen, Luke Morgan, Jonah Barkoff, and Devin Bell. Barkoff, the only reliever to allow a run, though he did not allow a hit. Colin Clark, first bullpen appearance this season, first bullpen appearance in a couple years for Colin Clark. Ducks did enough with five pitchers, and Will Sanford really did more than enough. Apart from that second inning, Will Sanford was really masterful tonight.
0: Will Sanford was fantastic tonight. This was, I think masterful is the right word. This was a tremendous performance from Will Sanford. It felt like he rose to the challenge that Grant Govell set on the other side for USC. The way that Grant Govell started the game, it looked a little dicey for Will Sanford to start. And then he settled in. He didn't allow a base runner in five of the six innings that he pitched in. When he was on, he was electric. And this is the Will Sanford that Oregon needs going into the postseason.
1: Sure is. Some clutch hits for the Ducks. We'll break all that down as we continue. A big win for Oregon. Trojans drop to 42-13 and 20-9 in Big Ten play. The Ducks move to 37-15, 19-10 in Big Ten play here on senior night at PK Park. Some highlights as we continue. Ducks win on the Oregon Sports Network from Learfield.
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1: 4-3 final, the Ducks beat the Trojans. A two-run second inning for USC. That came after Will Sanford struck out the side to open this game. And Ryan and I kind of looked at each other after that, and we went, all right, this is going to be fun tonight. Because it was a pitcher's duel last night. Ducks were edged 2-1 in the 11th inning. And Will Sanford just looked like he was pitching with some authority in that first inning. Now, credit to the Trojans, though. A ball that Jack Passier hit well to left field. A lunging attempt, diving attempt from Jax Jimenez. He couldn't glove it. It bounced off his glove. Ended up as a triple to lead off the second inning. Then an RBI ground out brought in that run. A couple more hits later in the inning. That's how the Trojans scored there, too. And that was really the only inning that Will Sanford had any trouble in. You called the performance masterful, and I felt like the response in the third inning, Ryan, was really critical. He strikes out Isaac Cadena, Adrian Lopez flies out, and then the guy who tripled against him in the second, Will Sanford, got Jack Basir looking. 0-2 again. Breaking ball, a weapon, strike three looking. Sanford goes 1-2-3 in the third after allowing two runs in the second. An easy third inning for Will Sanford, striking out Basir. He really responded, and right before I made that call, Ryan, you had commented that breaking ball has really become a weapon for Will Sanford, and that's why I said that there to end the third inning. It really critical, I think, for Will Sanford to respond, and that was pretty indicative of the outing that he had.
0: Yeah, no doubt. No doubt. He has been somebody that has continued to grow over his 2 years with Oregon. He can be an elite Friday night type of guy. It's moved back to the second starter. It's still a Friday night. And Will Sanford, he proved why. He's got two elite-level pitches. And you're right. I felt like that third inning was critical for him settling in.
1: Oregon's offense had been retired in order in the first, second, and third innings against Grant Govell, who's an excellent starter for USC. Came in third in the conference in ERA. But then in the fourth inning, Ryan Cooney put a ball in play. And good things can happen when you put a ball in play. Reached on an error. Angel Laya then grounded out, and Drew Smith worked a walk. It was just the 10th walk allowed all year by Grant Govell. And that walk got Braden Jaksa to the plate, and Braden Jaksa did not disappoint.
0: Another 1-2. Jaksa pulls it deep to left field. Braden Jaksa into the bullpen. A three-run towering shot. 3-2 lead. The eighth home run of the year for the Duck freshman.
1: Behind the broadcast, Ryan chuckled and smiled when he heard himself pause because we both had to kind of wait to make sure it had enough distance.
0: It was in the air for a long time.
1: It was in the air for so long. so long, and it went into the bullpen. So long is right.
0: Sayonara. See great. You later.
1: You could have just repeated like three home run calls in the amount of time. Yeah. That was a major league fly ball that Brandon Jackson.
0: Yeah, I could have been workshopping that one.
1: It worked out great, and it gave Oregon the lead at the time. Brandon Jackson continues to have an outstanding freshman campaign.
0: He's a big weapon for Oregon offensively. Oregon has asked him to do so many different things. They've put him behind the dish at catcher. He'd been consistent. Every other day, you're catching. Then you put him at first base. Then you put him in left field. You move him from the bottom of the lineup to the top of the lineup, the 8-hole, the 2-hole, the 4-hole. It doesn't matter where Brayden Jackson is. He's got such a veteran mentality. You can move him wherever, and he's not the type of guy that gets flustered because he's not in his usual spot in the lineup or he's not in his usual spot in the field. He just comes out and produces, and that's what Brayden Jackson does, and he was absolutely vital for Oregon tonight.
1: And then to continue, you talk about momentum. I had said this at the time, like, Oregon's an offense that likes to have some big innings. The Ducks are good at putting up crooked innings. They have that momentum factor, and boy, is momentum a big deal when a guy like Junior Lauwaki is in your lineup and he was the next hitter up.
0: Two balls and a strike. Junior hits it well, deep to center field. Backing up Urban. Junior Lauwaki, it's back-to-back jacks! His second home run of the series. Drove it on a line out to dead away center field. The 10th home run of the year for Lauwaki. And the Ducks are up 4-2.
1: Going back-to-back, certainly some momentum against Govell there. Oregon ultimately chased him after 4 2/3, allowed 4 runs, 3 of which were earned. He struck out 5 Ducks, walked 2. That 2 is a huge number. He had walked 9 all year. The other walk, by the way, we talked about Drew Smith earning a walk in front of Brayden Jaxa. Drew Smith was walked in the 5th inning. That was the knockout blow to Govell later on. Oregon's offense, again, a crooked number.

0: Jack Basir. You're seeing a theme here? Jack Basir tripled, scored a run in the second. Struck out looking in the third. He's up in the sixth inning. And this proved, because USC did score a run later on in the game after a walk and a fielder's choice that resulted in a run scoring. This proved to me to be perhaps the most important play of the game. Sixth inning, there's two outs. The 13th straight retired by Will Sanford, your OCC remarkable play of the game.
1: The 3-1 pitch is hit in the air to center field, backing up Brooks towards the warning track. Brooks leaps, and he makes the catch! Brilliance from Jack Brooks in the sixth! He records all three outs, his jump was fantastic, and he scaled the wall for the third out of the frame.
0: What a play. Timed it off the bat. Great jump. Perfect timing. Robbed a home run. I really felt like he knew he was going to rob it as soon as that ball was hit.
1: You could see it in his eyes.
0: From all the way
1: tell.
0: Up here.
1: Yeah,
0: you can.
1: You could. You could see in the way that he was looking at the ball. He was sizing it up. And Jack Brooks, well, I'll tell you, it's within an arm's length of the wall. It's a ball you got to catch. Jack Brooks has been mad at himself a few times this year for attempted robberies that he thought he could get to that he didn't. That was a tremendous play by Jack Brooks, and you're right. It was the decisive play in the game. And I think, Joey, that deserves the OCC remarkable play of the game.
0: Duck fans get more for the things they care about with remarkable checking and the Duck debit card. More for the game, more for gear, more for a bright future. 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If that ball goes out, that was the final batter that Will Sanford faced, by the way. Handed it to the bullpen the rest of the way. If that ball goes out, we'd still be playing right now. Huge play.
1: Well, you don't know because there's a bottom of the ninth that Oregon didn't play.
0: Well, we'd still be. I guess they could have ended it by 9:08. The game was over in 2 hours and 48 minutes. Point is that in a one-run game, you steal a home run.
1: It made the difference. It absolutely made the difference. You're 100% right.
0: Big deal. Oregon getting it done. A four spot in the fourth. And the Ducks win it 4-3 in front of 3,461 tonight. Thanks to Valley River Inn for being a part of the home team and bringing you our Oregon attendance for every home game. Valley River Inn, your go-to game day stay. Ducks victorious. What it means in the Big Ten standings when we come back on the Oregon Sports Network from Learfield.
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0: 4-3 Oregon over USC. The Ducks.

0: improve to 19-10 in Big Ten play, 37-15 overall. USC is 42-13, 20-9 overall, which means that the Ducks can catch them tomorrow. Oregon, with this result, sits in fourth place in the Big Ten standings, alone in fourth place in the Big Ten standings. Some final scores to put it in a context for you. Ohio State beat Michigan 7-3 today. Nebraska over Minnesota 7-6. In 10 innings, Illinois beat Indiana 9-7. Out of conference, Illinois State beat Michigan State 6-3. Iowa drubbed Purdue 14-5. And in 7 innings, Maryland over Penn State 12-2. Still in action, UCLA is at Washington trailing 5-2. Northwestern beat Rutgers 7-6. Of course, Oregon 4-3 over USC. And in the Big Ten standings, that means UCLA still in first, Nebraska in second, and Nebraska now has clinched the number 2 seed. The 3 seed, though, is still up for grabs. Oregon and USC are playing for the 3 seed tomorrow. The Trojans are 20-9. Oregon is 19-10. Winner gets the 3 seed. Loser gets the 4 seed because Purdue is sitting in 5th at 18-11. If Purdue wins tomorrow, then that would force a tiebreaker with whoever, I guess.
1: Only if Oregon loses,
0: yeah. So USC is playing for the 3 or the 4. Oregon is playing for the 3 or the 4 because Oregon owns the tiebreaker with Purdue. There you go. The Ducks are a top 4 seed with the win tonight and the other results with Purdue and Michigan losing around the conference.
1: A few things really critical. A heck of a ninth inning from Nebraska. They were down 6-1 going into the ninth. Yeah. They scored 6 runs in the ninth to win and clinch that 2 seed. And also, heck of an eighth inning for Purdue. They were up by a run going into the bottom of the eighth. Or rather, for Iowa.
0: Yeah.
1: They were up by a run going into the bottom of the eighth and then scored 8 runs in that bottom of the eighth inning to shut the door on Purdue, and it helped out the Ducks immensely.
0: It sure did. And crooked innings, you know, just like the Ducks put up 4 in the fourth, you know, crooked innings can be the difference maker. And sometimes the errors and the mistakes, they just compound on each other. And I think we saw a little bit of that in those games. And, you know, we've been talking about this with Oregon's offense. They can score in bunches, right? And, well, there you go. Teams that can score in bunches, it's a real weapon, especially in the postseason when you start getting deeper and deeper into pitching staffs. You play extra games in these tournaments, and the idea is now that you don't have to play extra games. That's why it's so critical that Oregon is now a top 4 seed. The Ducks will not have to play in the double elimination tournament that really precedes the what I'm calling the real Big Ten tournament.
1: Yeah.
0: Because the real Big Ten tournament starts on Friday when there's 4 games. And the 5-12 teams have to play a double elimination bracket Tuesday, Wednesday, Thursday. You could potentially have to play 3 games before you even play anybody else in the Big Ten tournament.
1: And I think more important than the Big Ten tournament in terms of the top 4 seeds versus 5-12, 5-12, they have to play potentially 3 more games.
0: Right, yeah, yeah, exactly.
1: If a 5 seed is to make a run to the Big Ten championship game, it would take at least 5 and maybe 6 games that they would have to play. And that not only is impactful for this weekend in the Big Ten tournament, but also the following weekend for regional. You want to keep your arms as fresh as possible going into postseason play. It was critical that Oregon got a top 4 seed. A lot of help from some other teams around the conference. Appreciate that help, but Oregon secured it tonight with the win. Absolutely vital that the Ducks got a top 4 seed. That is massive for the outlook for Oregon moving forward.
0: Yeah, the worst that the Ducks can finish now is 19-11. So even if Purdue wins tomorrow to move to 19-11, the Ducks own the head-to-head tiebreaker with that win against that series win against what proved to be a really good Purdue team. They're a bubble team right now on the NCAA tournament watch. So I'm curious to see what happens with the Boilermakers, who are overall 34-17 and 18-11 right now in Big Ten play. These are fun weekends. Oregon softball is in action right now at Jane Sanders Stadium, and it is a close one.
1: Can we get off the air? I want to catch the end of this game.
0: Idaho State jumped out to an early 1-0 lead in the first, and now in the top of the fourth, it's still 1-0 Idaho State. Taylor Spencer was in the circle for the Ducks, and I'm with you. Let's go watch some softball at Jane Sanders Stadium. So the Ducks, we know, are heading to the Big Ten tournament as a top 4 seed. They will play beginning on Friday. We don't yet know what seed, because the Trojans and the Ducks are playing for the 3 seed or the 4 seed tomorrow. It's a 3 o'clock start. Big Ten Network has the TV broadcast. We have a 2:45 pregame show for you. It's a rubber match between Oregon and USC. Not just playing for the 3 or the 4 seed in the Big Ten tournament, but if you're watching some of the projections from folks that cover college baseball, Oregon may be playing for a regional host, and they might knock USC out of hosting a regional or vice versa. If you win this series here against the Trojans, the Ducks may very well be hosting a regional at PK Park.
1: Right on the razor's edge. I've seen a lot of projections that have Oregon as the 15 or 16 seed. I've seen a lot that have Oregon as the first one or the first two seed going on the road. Critical games coming up down the stretch.
0: Yeah, it's amazing how the resumes can flip a little and how razor thin it can be. To put that in context, like one projection this week before the weekend even started, the Ducks were going to the 15 seed Texas A&M, and then another outlet had Oregon as the 15 seed and Texas A&M as the 2 seed in Eugene.
1: Yeah, well, and right now Oregon is 17th in the RPI. 16 teams host.
0: Hey, did you happen to notice who was right behind the Ducks at number 18 in the RPI?
1: I did happen to notice that Oregon State is 18th in the RPI.
0: USC, by the way, lost today. They climbed a spot in RPI. USC is number 7. That's the respect for Oregon.
1: Yeah. Well, and we knew just stepping on the field over these last two weekends against both the LA schools was going to raise the RPI for Oregon, also raises the RPI for everybody else, for UCLA and USC as well.
0: We'll have a lot more scores for you, and things will shake out. Going to be fun. Oregon and USC in a rubber match tomorrow at 3 o'clock. For Ashley Gentry back in the OSN studio, he's Ryan Milano. I'm Joey Mack. We'll have some fun tomorrow at PK Park. Talk to you at 2:45 on the Oregon Sports Network from Learfield.
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25: The vast majority of Americans worried about high prices in 2025, and a growing share grew anxious about the job market as well. That's according to an annual Federal Reserve survey.
26: Amid near-zero job growth last year, 42% of adults reported that finding or keeping a job was either a minor or major concern. That's up from 37% in 2024. Now get this, about 9 in 10 respondents said they were concerned about price increases. That's according to the Fed's 2025 survey of household economics and decision making. The survey was conducted in October, and it did come months before the war in Iran drove up gasoline prices, which has sparked the fastest inflation in years.
25: Lower and middle income consumers are getting hit by higher costs particularly hard, and it's starting to show in the outlook for makers of consumer products, including the beauty industry. On a conference call with investors after earnings, when the retailer gave a weak outlook for the third quarter, Sally Beauty warned it's seeing pressure in stores that identify as low income and frugality among lower middle income consumers.
26: We caught up with Denise Polonis, president and CEO of Sally Beauty Holdings. She joined us from Plano, Texas.
0: We had a great second quarter. So our overall sales were up 2.3%, comp sales up 1.3%, and real outperformance on the consumer side with our Sally brand up 4.4% here in the U.S. But that said, we do serve a lower middle income consumer. And so we watch them be more choiceful in their behavior, which means they don't replace things like blow dryers or flat irons if they don't need them. But they're buying what matters to them right now, which is hair color, it's nail gel, it's press-on nails, and those pieces continue to see strength. But as we watch a consumer that continues to get a little bit more pressured by gas prices, we're conscious of the fact that they're feeling a little bit more stretched.
1: So if the war continues, energy prices continue, Denise, you think then this trend continues in the current quarter? I'm assuming you're still seeing kind of this restraint, if you will, among some of your consumers.
0: Yeah, to date, we're seeing the same restraint that we've seen the last few quarters. I think we're just a little wary that it could get a little bit worse as we get out of Q2 and tax refunds are fully absorbed into the economy. And if that gas price stays a little inflated, we can be watching for some concern. But what I'd say right now is stylists still have busy chairs. They're still serving a lot of customers. They're seeing good business come through. And that consumer continues to buy. We saw both transactions and ticket each up 2% in our U.S. Mm-hmm. Sally business. So good news, just watchful.
26: What are they buying differently? Are they trading down a little bit? Are people trading down in price point?
0: I think what they're doing is they're really trading into Sally to some extent. So for those folks who color their hair, a lot of them share between coloring in a salon and coloring at home. Our color business was up 12% in the U.S. And so what does that mean? It means somebody might be going to the salon a little less frequently and maybe doing their root touch-up at home. Or going to a nail salon is very expensive. And so our nail business was up 3% as people were trading in and saying, I can get a lot of this look at home for a lot less cost.
1: So are you frustrated then with investor reaction here?
0: I can't predict the market anymore. I certainly think that we've got a strong business with a lot of momentum behind us. We continue to be, first half of the year, our EPS is up 8% versus last year. Lots of good things to be looking forward to, the right amount of cash to keep investing in the business. So my hope is the market will catch up once there's a little less maybe worry about consumer discretionary.
26: What about geographies? Particular strength in different parts of the country, particular weakness in other parts? What can you tell us?
0: No, we've seen pretty consistent behavior across the U.S. I think what we always watch is we always watch border stores. We watch lower income stores. They might index a little bit lower than what we'll see across the fleet as a whole. But as the geographies go, not a lot of difference.
1: Well, I'm always, curious, and we love, Denise, talking to folks like yourself, where you do have a great window into the consumer and different. We say consumer, but there's all kinds of consumers, right? There are wealthier consumers which can shrug off a lot of stuff. There are other consumers that, middle income and so on, that feel these higher energy prices, and it's an impact, and you have to make some choices. Is there anything, though, that you're seeing within the different consumer segments that says to you that we could be headed for something more significant in terms of an economic slowdown? Or is it just, you think, reactionary to higher energy prices? And if energy prices come down, things kind of go back to quote-unquote normal?
0: Yeah, the best I can see is it feels a bit more reactionary right now. Overall, consumer trends are pretty consistent. Transactions are healthy, so it's not as if customers are not coming in. I think what we'd watch for, or I watch for, is if grocery prices or other things started to tick back up and there was more pressure beyond just gas prices. We aren't seeing that yet. So I'm certainly hoping that this is a period in time, and as we head through the summer, we will see things feel maybe a little bit better for that end customer. If they don't, we serve our customer well with value. Our save while you skip the salon message can help drive hair color growth. We've got a great promotional offering and value offering for our stylists to be able to shop across color and care. And our business is generally resilient. When we talk about comps at 1.3%, we see good performance. We might not see real high highs, but we don't see real low lows, because at the end of the day, we participate in categories that customers need. If you start coloring your hair, you generally don't stop. If you love your nails and you want to take care of them, you're going to do that. If you want healthy hair, you're going to come and get styling treatments, you're going to get serums and masks, and we will keep being there for our customers.
1: So top of mind, obviously, you want to watch what customers are up to, what salons are up to. But beyond that, in terms of the macro, what is top of mind for you, Denise, as you look at, you know, kind of so many things that are coming at folks that run companies just like you?
0: You know, I'm really looking at the places where we can differentiate and where other companies can differentiate as well. So our e-commerce business is up 28% in the Sally business in the U.S. We just recently launched on TikTok Shop, a really important place to be because that's where customers are and that's where they're engaging with beauty. And so the more we can respond to that, or our licensed colorist on demand program, where once again, if that consumer is pressured and they need to learn how to color their hair at home, we've got a pro right there willing to help them, walk along with them and help them have that be a successful journey. So things where we can drive growth while that customer might be feeling a little pinched.
26: Yeah, Denise, talk a little bit more about finding those new customers and bringing them in through these channels. How do you follow the customer from that TikTok journey and then maybe they end up in the store?
0: Yeah, so with the TikTok journey, you know, they'll definitely start on TikTok Shop, but those orders are all fulfilled by us. So our ability to understand that customer and see their journey, we feel pretty good about. You know, we've done work in black box work with some of our other marketplace partners, and we've seen about 75% of those transactions through places like DoorDash be incremental business to us, which we think is great news and is bringing a new customer into the Sally fold. Overall, our marketing campaigns with what we can do with performance marketing and then trace those activities back into our customer fold. You know, our customer database, customer information management continues to get better to let us watch those trends. And we've seen new growth. We've seen new customer growth. 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And importantly, with our core customers, our good everyday shoppers, frequency is going up. So, you know, feel like all the engines are firing the right way around understanding our customer on the Sally side of the business.
1: 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What's your best use of cash right now, in your view?
0: Yeah, we really are focused on three things. First and foremost, investing behind the business. So whether that is supporting our marketplaces, digital campaigns, our Sally Ignited store refresh that is starting, that is first and foremost. You know, secondly, we're managing to a really good debt position. So we have a targeted net leverage ratio of 1.5 to 2. We're at the 1.5 level. So we're still doing a little bit of pay down. And then we've committed to invest about 50% of our free cash flow back into share buybacks. So, you know, we're really firing across all those dimensions and believe that, as you can see with the stock price today, you know, there's some good value for us to be purchasing there. But most importantly, we have the cash we need to invest in the business, and that's going to be our primary objective go forward.
1: And what about in terms of the labor force? We just came off of a jobs report on Friday, and this is really important. We think about this in terms of what the Fed may or may not do if we see weakness in the labor market. We didn't get that on Friday necessarily. But what about when you need workers? Are you able to fill them? Are you holding off on hiring in terms of maybe managing costs a little bit? What's your position?
0: Yeah, out in the field in both our stores and our distribution centers, we are able to hire as we need to. We've actually seen turnover slow. So voluntary turnover has gone down, which is great for us because that drives retention and good understanding of our customers and our business amongst our store teams. You know, in our support center, we are always frugal in terms of how we manage headcount and cost. We'll continue to do that. But we don't have any plans to either stop hiring or to ramp up hiring. I think we're going to be pretty status quo in the near term.
26: In other words, low hire, low fire?
0: Exactly.
1: No robots coming. You know, Elon wants to put robots everywhere.
0: You know, we love AI. We're driving it hard in personalization and on the marketing side of our house. But at the moment, we need every person that we've got to keep growing our business.
26: That was Denise Polonis, president and CEO of Sally Beauty Holdings.
1: All right. So I feel like, you know, that Fed survey for 2025 and concerns and anxiety that certainly consumers were feeling. And we heard from Denise really about the lower income consumer or middle income, you know, what they are feeling and feeling stretched. But at the same time, first of all, a couple things. We did get U.S. retail sales this past week and they advanced for third month in April, pointing to some signs of consumer resilience despite those sharply higher gasoline prices. So we saw the value of retail purchases. Remember, it's the value. So if things are more expensive, maybe this bucket gets larger. This report suggesting higher than usual tax refunds and a stock market rally that helped provide a financial cushion against mounting inflationary pressures. But it's unclear how long that will sustain robust demand. And this is kind of, I feel like, the debate that we keep trying to find out about, because it does feel like
25: we hear in some instances that consumers are feeling really stretched.
26: It's interesting, though, because that's certainly part of it, but as the saying goes, watch what consumers do, not what they say. So, you know, you can look at surveys, you can look at the data, and those could tell different stories. There's also the anecdotal stuff that you and I have based on some reporting that we were able to do. We actually spent some time after their investor day with the leadership of a firm. It's the Buy Now, Pay Later firm. Rob O'Hara was there. He's chief financial officer. Max Levchin, the chairman, CEO, and founder. He's part of the PayPal Mafia. He was at this event that we went to. And also Michael Linford, the chief operating officer. And we wanted to ask about the consumer and how the consumer's doing. And Michael basically said, from our vantage point, from our data, the consumer is looking really good.
25: And we pushed him, to be fair, right? Like, they talked about the macro, and then we kind of came back and be like, really? Because that's not always what we hear. And you saw it even in some of the company earnings reports.
26: It was interesting to hear in the context of higher inflation and higher gas prices.
25: Yeah, exactly, exactly. I will say one measure of one of the reports this week of consumer sentiment at its lowest on record, and many economists expect spending growth to be sluggish should inflation persist. Corporate executives have already flagged some consumers have begun to pull back, and that's what we found out off of earnings, but we continue to see it in some of the stories that cross the Bloomberg.
26: Still ahead on Bloomberg Business Week, cats like you've never seen it or heard it before. We catch up with the directors of the new Tony-nominated revival.
25: And we also have joining with us, I'm not going to give it away, one big fan who's actually seen it a couple of times. So it's fun to do that with him. Stick around, everybody. This is Bloomberg.
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29: This is a Bloomberg Money Minute. When the pandemic hit just over 6 years ago, things got ugly in a hurry for the beauty salon business. While not like that, this year so far is looking a little rough as cost pressure rather than COVID hits the industry.
0: As we watch a consumer that continues to get a little bit more pressured by gas prices, you know, we're conscious of the fact that they're feeling a little bit more stretched.
29: Denise Paulonis, president and CEO of Sally Beauty Holdings, tells Bloomberg the largely lower and middle income customers her company serves are shopping more carefully.
0: They don't replace things like blow dryers or flat irons if they don't need them, but they're buying what matters to them right now, which is hair color, it's nail gel, it's press-on nails.
29: Polona says Sally's business of at-home beauty products is seeing strong sales gains as customers increasingly become do-it-yourselfers.
0: Somebody might be going to the salon a little less frequently and maybe doing their root touch-up at home. Or going to a nail salon is very expensive. And so saying, I can get a lot of this look at home for a lot less cost.
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33: 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The average age of vehicles on American roads has climbed to 12.8 years, the oldest ever recorded.
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33: Mike Smith is an executive with Grease Monkey and parent Full Speed Automotive and says roads will get busier soon.
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34: You look at the price of automobiles now and you compare that to just, 10, 15 years ago, and they're 20, 30% higher. People are taking care of their cars a little bit more to keep them on the road.
33: The good thing, Smith says, vehicles are lasting longer.
34: The automotive industry has started building better cars. 10, 15 years ago, if you had 100,000 miles on a car, that was a lot of miles. We see cars with 250,000 miles now.
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1: This is Handle on the Law, marginal legal advice, where I, Bill Handle, tell you, whatever your name is, you have absolutely no case, and I love when I do that. Now, obviously, everybody knows. Matter of fact, it was an international story about the wildfires in Southern California, in Los Angeles specifically. And the as you can imagine, thousands of homes, maybe 6,000 homes went up, and businesses, and a few deaths. And it was just the most god-awful, unnatural occurrence that ever happened in Southern California, certainly a fire. And so as you can also imagine, the insurance claims came in like crazy. And there is also a state insurance plan. And the state insurance plan is when you can't get fire insurance here in California, you can through the state, and that's called the FAIR plan. And that is funded by all insurance companies, and it goes into a fund, and that goes to pay off homeowners who only lose their homes for fire. That's it. It's just fire insurance, not liability, not any other kind of insurance. It is insanely expensive, and it is fairly limited in how much money it's going to pay. But that's the insurance as a last resort. And why do we need insurance as a last resort? Because a lot of insurance companies will not touch home insurance here in Southern California. They just won't do it, especially in fire areas, where not only is it more money if they do insure you, and I mean substantially more money, but also you can't get it in many cases. So the biggest company is State Farm Insurance. Interestingly enough, the big insurance companies had the money to pay, which floored me on that one. I thought they would have to go bankrupt or come up with some kind of money. No, they had the money to pay. But the argument has been, the accusation is that State Farm specifically was making life miserable for the insured. And the argument was that State Farm delayed, underpaid, buried policyholders in red tape at the worst moment of their lives. I'm quoting Insurance Commissioner Ricardo Lara that is asking to suspend State Farm's license for up to a year and pay millions, and they haven't determined how much, millions of dollars in penalties against State Farm, alleging that it mishandled the insurance claim of the January 2025 wildfire in L.A. City of Palisades, very expensive area, basically burnt up. And then you had the Altadena fire, which was a few miles away, and Altadena basically burnt up. And so the commissioner, Ricardo Lara, is seeking a cease and desist order to stop State Farm from engaging in unfair or deceptive practices and to argue it should suspend State Farm's certificate of authority for up to a year, which means no new policies during that policy or during that period. Case is going to be heard by a state administrative law judge. And how do we know? How do we know? Well, there was an investigation, which always happens, and 220 sample claims were submitted at random. And the Department of Insurance found out of the 220 sample claims, 398 violations of state law in about half of the claims. I mean, this is not just one or two that State Farm screwed up. This, according to the State Commission,

0: The adjusters came out. No, no, you don't need this much money. Oh, no, no, you didn't have this value of furniture. Just made it miserable. And claims were put in, and that was god-awful. It's a mess. It really is. Now, I'll tell you what also is a mess, and that's privacy online. You probably know by now there's no such thing as privacy online. Everything, I mean everything about you is available. Your home address, where you work, where you bank, what you buy, where you buy it, court records, accident history, insurance companies that use the that information to raise your rates. Oh, and let's not forget about DMV info, your credit score, your social media, and this list goes on. And it's all out there, and it's not hard to get. 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
5: How did I lose weight? And I did. 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I did. I love this stuff. Listen, Brickhouse Nutrition been with me for a long time. So chatting with Miles, I'm up at like 235. True story, I never minded being 235, but you know what minded? My knees that were falling apart and my back. I'm like, I don't know, what before I started really lifting, probably about 190. So 235 was a lot. I said, I got to lose some LBs, Miles. He said, Dan, we're going to sic our team of docs and researchers on it, and we're going to get you a really good product because I don't want to take a lot of these needles and stuff. 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Losing weight's a pain. I've been there. You look in the mirror. 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No good. Brickhouse Nutrition is one of the best products out there. It works like most of these GLP ones. Most of those weight loss injections, they help control blood sugar and curb appetite so you eat less. There's really no mystery to how

0: All right, let's take some phone calls. Dave, welcome to Handle on the Law.
1: And I own a duplex. Both of our names are on the mortgage. I live in one half, and she rents out the other half. I owe federal taxes this year and unable to pay all at once. Can the IRS take my property?
0: Yeah, they can. They're really good about that. Now, do they usually? No. You try to cut a deal if you possibly can. It's not easy, and they don't do it very often. But they do cut deals. That's what happens. How much do you owe?
1: About $1,700. My tax preparer suggested I submit $100 at least, which I did. And she said that I should expect communication with the IRS.
0: Yeah, you will. You'll get communication with the IRS. Yeah, you probably it'll be by email because that's a real low number. Your tax preparer should contact the IRS as soon as you get whatever communication, and it'll say you're short money or this is what you owe us, and there's penalty and there's interest. So if you don't pay it, interest builds up, penalties build up. So within 2 years, it comes to about $1.4 billion. Not really. So you owe relatively little money. So at this point, you owe $1,600. But the IRS has to be contacted. It has to be contacted. And it's now your tax preparer should be an enrolled agent because they're the only people that are allowed to appear before the IRS. But that is a fairly easy thing to do. And then just start negotiating. And depending on how much money you have, depending on what kind of deal you can do in terms of repayment, you're in pretty good shape. The money saves your The money saves your butt. All right. So
1: I'm going through a bankruptcy right now, so it'll be minimal payments. But
0: bankruptcy doesn't stop you from paying taxes. One of the wonderful things about the tax code is it doesn't give a rat's about you going bankrupt or not. But it even makes that even makes them more susceptible to a negotiation. And you go, you know, they may take $100 a month easily. They'll take $100 a month over 16 months. That should be fairly easy to do. All right, Dave. So far, good news. All right, good news. God, I hate starting the show with good news. You got it. All right, Brett. Brett, welcome to Handle on the Law.
2: Hi, Bill. My neighbor was out of town and asked me to take a package to FedEx that he was returning because he said it wasn't what he ordered. They wanted me to pay for it. He said it was a prepaid label. I've not had this package for 3 weeks, and it turned out he wasn't just out of town working. He moved to Florida. What are my options? What are my obligations?
0: Okay. Do you have his address?
2: Not the one in Florida. No, I have his old address.
0: Okay. You want to contact him or try to contact him. And depending on how much effort you put into it, then you just keep it. And if he comes after you, you have the proof that you tried to contact him. I've called. I have his old address. I've asked for a forwarding address, and I just can't get it. So I just kept it. Do you have any idea what's in the package?
2: It looks like kind of a coffee table or dining table. It's 100 pounds.
0: Whoa, that's a big package. How much do they want you to pay for it?
2: $160.
0: $160. Oh, and your buddy expected you to pay $160. Yeah, just keep it. Just keep it. You'll be fine.
2: Okay.
0: But just make sure that if he comes back, make sure that if he comes back, you prove that you have tried to that you have tried to find him and put in there, I'm going to keep it and try again and try again because – is he going to come back? I don't know. Is it? Have you opened the package? Do you have any idea?
2: I'm not going to open it. I was hoping to send it, but it has.
0: No, I don't. You don't have to pay. No, you don't have to pay $160 to send a package for him. No, absolutely not. So the only reason I ask you, I'm sorry.
2: How long should I wait before?
0: You know what? The longer the better. I wouldn't do it in a week, but I don't think you have to wait 3 or 4 months either. So a reasonable time, unless there is an ordinance. unless there is a state or local ordinance that says probably state, you must keep it at X period of time. And I don't know what that is. You could look that up. Where do you live?
2: Los Angeles County.
0: Okay. L.A. County, is it unincorporated or is there a city specifically?
2: Santa Clarita.
0: Okay, Santa Clarita. I don't know if that's incorporated or not, part of L.A. proper. I would look at L.A. County to see if there's any ordinance. Look at the state of California to see if there are any ordinances. And if not, open it up. And if it's kind of a, I don't know what the quality is, but you may end up getting a really neat coffee table. And on the other hand, you may have a piece of junk on your hands. No one knows.
2: Yeah.
0: All right. JT. Hello, JT.
3: Hey, Bill. Love your show.
0: Thank you.
3: Quick question for you. We own a condominium over 40 years in Long Beach. It has 16 units in it. And we've been there over 40 years. There's one tenant in there that has been there and owned the property for over 24 years. And this guy is on it, you know, he's out doing his thing. I don't know what's wrong. He's a senior. But he has set his unit on fire. He's breaking windows, other people's windows. He's harassing tenants. We have seniors in the place.
0: All right.
3: He's damaging property.
0: Okay, I'm assuming the HOA is aware of this.
3: Oh, yes. They're well involved. We're incurring attorney fees.
0: Okay.
3: But nothing's happening. What the HOA is indicating is that we're handicapped because he's an owner of the property.
0: I get that. I had a situation like that with a condo I owned. There was this guy who was kind of crazy, and we had to go to the HOA to have him evicted from his own property. And
3: they're
0: that is
3: you can't do that.
0: That. Well, you can. Say you own the property, but you can't live there because you are basically destroying other people's lives. You've made other people live in an uninhabitable circumstance. And so based on that, you can have him tossed, but it is not easy. I'm assuming that when he breaks windows, people are calling the police.
3: Oh, yes. The police have been out numerous times.
0: Okay.
3: And then I questioned the HOA.
0: HOA is doing everything. If the HOA has hired its attorney and they're making, do you know what they're doing legally? Do you have any idea?
3: We've been to court a couple of times, but they're saying because he's an owner, we can't do anything.
0: I don't get that. Just because he's an owner doesn't make him immune with him committing crimes and destroying your life.
3: That's what I'm saying.
0: So what's your question?
3: Okay, now what can, cause one, if he breaks out my window,
0: you call the police.
3: Yes, but the HOA is saying it's my responsibility to replace it.
0: Yeah, probably.
3: And then take it to small claims court.
0: Yeah, that's probably true.
3: Okay, but we call the police. They've come up numerous times.
0: Well, you keep on doing. Can you prove? Listen, he's breaking windows. That's illegal. It's a misdemeanor. Are they not arresting him for that?
3: Oh, they're taking him down, but he gets home before the.
0: Yeah, that's what they
3: know,
0: do. I know. He's arrested. He's arrested. And then, they let him out because it's misdemeanor land and this is California where criminals are not criminals. That should be enough to get
3: family,
0: the eviction.
3: They don't want to be bothered with him.
0: Yeah, JT, the family has nothing to do with this. JT, the family has nothing to do with this. They're not responsible.
3: Okay.
0: They're off the picture. I can't see why they can't get an eviction going under those circumstances. If that's not the basis for evicting an owner who is doing this to other condo units, neighboring condo units, then I don't know what the hell is going on. Then you have an HOA that is not doing an appropriate job. I mean, can you imagine? Someone breaking neighbors' windows? Oh, no, he's an owner. He can break people's windows. Well, he's been arrested every time. Well, yeah, but he can still break people's windows, you know, and harass people. Yeah, I don't think so. Okay, let me tell you about, you know, if you're elderly, right, or you have elderly parents or loved ones, what do you do when it's time to put them in an assisted living facility? I had that problem with my mother, and so I didn't know where to go. So I put her in one near my house, and that didn't work out. 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
6: ABC News, I'm Chuck Siebertson. An update on the 17 Americans who are on the cruise ship where the hantavirus spread. ABC's Andrew Dimbert.
7: U.S. health officials confirming for the first time no Americans are believed to be infected with the Andes strain, including the passenger who ended up replacing the ship doctor who initially tested positive. Further tests actually show he may have never been sick with the disease.
6: Taiwan pressing its case for the U.S. weapons deal that President Trump is holding up as, according to him, a bargaining chip with China. Few details are out about any definite specific deal made during the Beijing summit with Presidents Trump and Xi. China saying it's granted a five-year extension to hundreds of U.S. beef companies to keep selling to the Chinese market, though it indicates the decision was made before the summit. Workers at the nation's busiest commuter railroad, Long Island's, went on strike after midnight, opposed to the railroad reducing health care contributions in return for pay raises. This is ABC News.
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9: How did I lose weight? And I did... 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I love this stuff. 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

0: This is Handle on the Law, Marginal Legal Advice. Okay, we have some phone calls because that's what this show is about. Tim, hi Tim, you're up. Welcome to Handle on the Law.
1: Hello. I'm wondering, can I sue an attorney who had changes made in my father-in-law's trust after my father-in-law was already deemed incapacitated and not able to make financial decisions on his own behalf?
0: All right. Well, first of all, I'll start with your name. Is it Tim?
1: Kim.
0: Oh, Kim. Got it. All right. Just wondering. That's very strange for a woman. So your father-in-law makes a will, and he is incapacitated, and the attorney changes the will after he is incapacitated?
1: Yes. His caretaker.
0: Ooh, okay. Yeah, okay. Yeah, I got it. A couple of questions. Are you a beneficiary under the trust?
1: My husband was.
0: Okay. Okay. And did his share of the trust increase or decrease after the change was made?
1: What changed was who was the trustor.
0: Okay, that doesn't really matter because it's really a question of the beneficiary. I mean, if your husband received more money, why would you undo it?
1: No, he did not receive more money.
0: Did he receive less money than the previous trust?
1: Yes.
0: Okay, how much less?
1: Okay, so the original trust was kind of weird. Father-in-law said, we're going to take all of the assets and divide it by 12.
0: Okay.
1: One of the siblings gets 5, the other sibling gets 5, and the other sibling gets 2 because he was pissed off at the.
0: Yeah, of course he is. Okay.
1: 2.
0: All right.
1: Then he made an amendment after he was deemed incapacitated.
0: Who deemed him incapacitated? Who deemed him incapacitated?
1: Two doctors.
0: Okay, so medically he was deemed incapacitated. Okay, all right. So he was deemed incapacitated, and he signed the amended trust, correct? And it was notarized.
1: Yes.
0: Okay,
1: yes.
0: So you have a note. Did the notary have any idea that Dad was incapacitated?
1: No.
0: All right. You're not going to sue for malpractice. What you're going to sue is to invalidate that amended trust, and you're going to go back to the previous trust. Yeah, you're not going to sue for
1: the amount that I spent to have them conserved.
0: No, because you would have spent that money anyway.
1: I wouldn't.
0: The whole issue is just the trust, and if the trust, sure, the attorney screwed up. Is it worth suing him for a malpractice? No, not really. What you have is you have one of the brothers basically got screwed, and because the trust was amended when it shouldn't have been amended. That's all. It's a question of damages. Right. I mean, what are you going to do with the attorney? Okay. And how much money are we talking about getting screwed out of?
1: Cost us $80,000 for the conservatorship.
0: No, you would have had a conservatorship anyway. You would have to have done the conservatorship anyway.
1: Why?
0: Because the law has to recognize there is a conservatorship. Let me ask you, would you have just kept him incapacitated? Just let him walk around incapacitated. You wouldn't have gotten a conservatorship.
1: I would have put him in assisted living.
0: Okay, what does that have to do? What does that have to do?
1: 9 months.
0: What does that have to do with the trust? You wouldn't have put him in an assisted living, or you did you put him in an assisted living?
1: We tried to, and after they signed the amended trust, they took away power of attorney.
0: Okay, did they put him into an assisted living facility?
1: No.
0: No, they just let him run around incapacitated.
1: They let him live at home with 3 home care nurses per day.
0: Okay, would they have done that anyway, Kim, is what I'm asking.
1: No.
0: All right. So, your argument is we'd have left him around. We wouldn't have hired the nurses. He's incapacitated. He could have been on the street. He could have been walking around. And because we didn't do that, we didn't get more money. So what you're going to argue is because the trust was amended, then you had to put him in a home, right, with assisted living, or he had the nurses. If he had not amended the trust, you would not have ever put him into an assisted living. Where are you going to go with that?
1: No, you missed on it. No,
0: yeah, I did. You're making it really clear. So I don't know what to tell you. I just don't know what to tell you. All right, Frank. Hello, Frank.
2: Hey, how are you?
0: Yeah,
2: I live with my daughter's mother. We're together 27 years. Okay, and she has horses. And when we had that bad snowstorm, I was, I live with her, and we're both divorced, so we didn't want to remarry. So anyway, so I was helping her with the horses, and I slipped. She was standing right there. I slipped, went down, broke a few ribs, went, took care of that. Okay, ribs are healed nicely. But a week later, not even a few days later, I had was slipping again. I grabbed the fence, the paddock for the horses, and pulled the muscle right off my arm. I've been in agony ever since.
0: Oh, sure.
2: And I really don't want to. I don't want to hurt her because I love. I'm 73. I'm a Vietnam veteran. I don't want to hurt her in any way. But damn, I could. If I can, I said, get somebody to help me until the bone gets back off.
0: Right.
2: Attaches again the muscle to the bone. Damn. But that's. I'm not looking to make money or hurt her.
0: I got news for you, Frank. The only way that you can be helped is to make money. Because that's all you're going to be able to get is money. Okay, that's for starters. Let's also start with you slipped twice. What did she do wrong? Did you not know it was icy? Did you not know there was snow on the ground?
2: Didn't know it was icy. Didn't know it was icy. We had shoveled it, and it was.
0: So what did she do wrong? So let me ask you. Let me ask a question. What did she do wrong?
2: Maybe we should have put more sand down.
0: Okay, that's well. The insurance company is going to have an.
2: You can't put salt down because of the horses.
0: Yeah, no, I understand. No, I get it. I understand that. So now, you have to argue that somehow because she didn't put sand down, or she let you get on the horse, or whatever argument you can make. I doubt that the insurance company is not going to fight it. You have to sue her, Frank. You've got to sue her. There's no way around it.
2: Yeah,
0: you got to make a claim against her. You got to make a claim. That's the only way around it.
2: Right.
0: So you have insurance. That's why God invented insurance. You make the claim, you get paid, you get your medical care covered, although you're probably on Medicare, so that's probably going to be covered anyway.
2: You don't want to each other in the VA.
0: So bottom line is you're going to have to sue her. Yeah. I don't want to get involved. There are also people call me up. I don't want to go into litigation. Okay. But I want to get paid. Okay. What do you think? Just people roll over? Sure, we'll pay you. No, claim has to be made, and the insurance company has to accept liability on the insured, or at least partial liability, depending on what state you're in, whether it's comparative negligence or not, which is a whole world unto itself. And then you start arguing. And if the argument, if you can't come to terms, guess what? It's lawsuit city. Now, you probably know by now, there is no such thing as privacy online. Everything about you is available. Your home address, where you work, where you bank, what you buy, where, court records, accident history, insurance company using that to raise your rates. 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

0: And back we go. More handle on the law. Roland, you're up. Hello, Roland. Welcome aboard.
1: Hi, Bill. I've been calling you a couple times back on Valentine's Day, and I called you last week. The person that assaulted me, the landlord, he's got me an unlawful detainer, Karen, coming up. He gave me the 3-day to quit notice 4 days after the assault, arrest, and stuff. Wonder if that's grounds to be able to throw out the unlawful detainer.
0: Okay, well, the 3-day notice to quit, I'm assuming it's for non-payment.
1: Yeah, but I had the money in the bank. He told me it wasn't necessary to pay him. Then after the assault, he wouldn't take the money.
0: Okay, so you had money in the bank. Did you attempt to pay him?
1: Yep, and I have the money. I have the rent, the money in the bank that I had from my bank.
0: It doesn't matter. That you had money in the bank. What did you do to pay him or attempt to pay him? What were the physical moves that you did?
1: Told him I got the rent. He said, I'm not accepting it.
0: Okay, but that's all verbal, right?
1: Yeah, all verbal. No witnesses or anything.
0: Yeah, it's a problem. It's a problem. So you're going to have to, first of all, you deny that you owe the money. You're going to tell him he's bought himself a court battle. And you show the court what's going on. And he assaulted you, right? And that's a separate issue. That you throw in front of the court. That's all you can do. What happened as far as the assault is concerned? What happened as a result of that?
1: So far, nothing. I have to get a new CD, like you said. That is $27 well spent. I didn't mean to be cheap, but,
0: I'm confused. Hold on. Was he arrested? Did you make a police report? What happened?
1: Yeah, I got the arrest report, Bill, but the sheriffs are the ones that arrested him.
0: He was arrested. Then you have a very good case. Then you have a good case. You deny it. You defend it, and you say no, thank you. You show your proof. Now you're going to be. You have a landlord that's really pissed off at you, but you deal with it. But that's defensible. And usually they are not defensible when you have a 3-day notice to pay rent or quit, particularly when it's all verbal. Yeah, I had the money. Yeah, I was going to send it to him. He said no. He wouldn't accept it. That's an issue in front of the court. Dan, hi Dan, you're up. Welcome.
2: Good morning. I had a wreck with my motorhome recently, and I'm thinking they might total it. I'm not for sure yet. I'm wondering, do you have to accept their offer no matter what it is?
0: No.
2: Because I have replacement and cash value.
0: You don't have to accept their value. You can always negotiate it. And then the issue becomes, what is their duty? Their duty is to replace or repair your motorhome to the extent that it was the day before the accident, the day before it was totaled. But if you don't want it, you just start arguing. You go, no, I'm not interested. And then worst comes to worst, you make a claim against the insurance company who says no, and it happens all the time. Yeah, don't be, do not be upset or don't be intimidated by that. Insurance companies are constantly crazy. And they're constantly going after you, and they're defending by saying, oh, no, we're not going to pay you. There's no way. Okay. JJ. Hello, JJ. Welcome.
3: Hello, Bill.
0: Yeah, hello, JJ.
3: Yes, I am. The reason I'm calling is that
0: Okay, JJ, I'm having a hard time hearing you. You're not coming through very well. Either move or get off the speakerphone or, put that phone up next to your face, whatever you have to do.
3: No speakerphone, yes. Can you hear me now?
0: A little bit better. It's still pretty echoey. It is. Are you on a speaker? Or are you talking directly into a headset? What are you talking on?
3: Yeah, I'm talking on the phone.
0: Thank you. That's very impressive. Okay. Thank you very much for telling me that. Oh, boy. That straightens it out.
3: Okay.
0: Right. Let's try it.
3: Okay. Yes. Can you hear me now?
0: Yeah. Better. Let's do it.
3: Better. Okay. All right. The reason why I'm calling is last year I have an accident. It was a hit and a run. And I was fortunate somebody was able to get the car.
0: License plate.
3: Yeah, okay. License plate, and he gave it to me and everything. So I filed a police report to cut the story short. They were able to get the person, and the insurance of the person also was the lease to my insurance.
0: Okay, you found out who the person was that hit you. You got that information, correct?
3: We got the information.
0: Okay, you got that information, and you made a claim against him, and his insurance company it contacted you or not?
3: The insurance company contacted my lawyer.
0: Okay.
3: But they were not coming. They were asking too many questions.
0: All right, I got it. No, you did right. You turn it over to your, if you have a lawyer, you let your lawyer handle everything. Insurance company contacts you. You go, I got a lawyer. Once you have a lawyer, you don't say anything to anybody. So far, so good. You've done everything right so far. What's your question then?
3: But the question now is that my lawyer says that they are not responding. They felt it was just a fender bender. But
0: okay, then that's fine. That. So now the lawyer doesn't want to deal with the case. So you were not injured very much, were you?
3: A little bit, but went to spend a day at the hospital.
0: Okay, what kind of injury do you have?
3: It was kind of a leg injury.
0: What kind of leg injury? Do you have stitches? Is there a broken bone? How do you know it's a leg injury? Other than you saying it's a leg injury?
3: Well, it's not a broken leg.
0: I can't tell that that's injured.
3: No, you can't. You cannot tell. It's
0: okay.
3: Just a bruise.
0: All right. So your lawyer wants out. Your lawyer doesn't want to handle the case. Okay. Yeah, so what's your question?
3: My question is that since I decided to repair the car, it's over $4,000. Can I sue the insurance directly?
0: No, you don't sue No, you don't sue any insurance company because they didn't cause the accident. You sue the driver of the car. By the way, did you make a claim against the driver? Did you demand that the car be fixed?
3: Yeah.
0: All right. So fine. I'll tell you what the mistake was, is that you should go under your uninsured motorist policy. I'm assuming you have a comprehensive policy. Is that correct?
3: Correct, yes.
0: Okay, so you are covered for people who hit you that are not insured. Here is the problem. If you read that policy, Jay or JJ, before you fix it, you have to turn it over to your insurance company. You have to make a claim. And if you don't make a claim, they're going to say, wow, you didn't make a claim, and that is one of the basic tenets of the insurance. Insurance, we'll pay, but you first have to make a claim, and you didn't do that, so we're not going to pay.
3: Okay.
0: So you can sue the the driver of the car for your $4,000.
3: What did you see on the car?
0: That's what you can do. You can't go out. Well, you can try. I'd go after my own insurance company, your own insurance company, and say, hey, I fixed the car, and maybe they'll give you some money, or they can just say, you didn't make a claim. And that is a prerequisite. You have to make a claim. And if you don't, you're on your own. And my guess is that's what the insurance company is going to do. Because that's what insurance companies do.
4: Let me suggest if you have bad breath, and it's all about Zelmans. Zelmans is about fresh breath. And what Zelmans does, it is a double hit. What does that mean? Well, of course, you have bad breath in your mouth, bagels and lox. That's what I had this morning. And then coffee. 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
10: From ABC News, I'm Chuck Severson. The news could be worse about the 17 Americans who are on the cruise ship where the hantavirus spread. ABC's Andrew Dimbert.
11: U.S. health officials confirming for the first time no Americans are believed to be infected with the Andes strain, including the passenger who ended up replacing the ship doctor who initially tested positive. Further tests actually show he may have never been sick with the disease. In total, health authorities are watching 41 Americans for the virus, including 16 who were never on that ship but were potentially exposed to one of the cruise ship passengers who got on a plane.
10: Not only is there no confirmation from China about any trade deals from the Beijing summit with Presidents Trump and Xi on any potential deal to reopen the Strait of Hormuz and lower gasoline prices,
12: uncertainty remains about the war in Iran. Xi not publicly committing to pressuring Iran, its close ally, back to the negotiating table or to reopen the Strait of Hormuz.
13: We feel very similar, right? We want that to end. We don't want them to have a nuclear weapon.
12: Still, the president touting, quote, fantastic trade deals, like the purchase of soybeans, but giving few specifics. Overnight, Boeing saying China agreed to purchase 200 jets from the company.
10: ABC's Olivia Rubin. Blaming a lack of trust as the biggest obstacle in negotiations to end the war with the U.S., says Iran's foreign minister today, adding China, rather Iran, would be open to diplomatic help, particularly from China, its biggest oil customer. Taiwan pressing its case for the U.S. weapons deal that President Trump is delaying, according to him, as a bargaining chip with China. Taiwan says U.S. arms sales and its commitment under the law have helped keep peace and stability in the region. Some lawmakers are saying that by law, the U.S. is obligated to provide Taiwan with military help. 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
19: How did I lose weight? 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
10: Air attack in Gaza yesterday targeted and killed the leader of Hamas's military wing, the last surviving plotter of the October 7th, 2023 attack on Israel. U.S. and Nigerian forces killed a leader of the Islamic State terrorist group in Nigeria yesterday, says President Trump. Harvey Weinstein's sexual assault trial has ended in a mistrial after a jury could not unanimously decide whether to convict the former Hollywood producer of allegedly raping Jessica Mann in 2013. Soon after the Trump visit, Russian President Putin will meet with Chinese leaders Xi in Beijing next week, says the Kremlin. A threat of violent weather continues into tomorrow in eastern Colorado and central Iowa, and Monday from Oklahoma to Minnesota.
21: The same system fueling out-of-control wildfires in the plains is setting off a dangerous multi-day severe weather outbreak for the Midwest. Parts of Iowa bracing for four dangerous nights in a row. Lightning and powerful winds slamming parts of southern Kansas. And multiple wildfires breaking out in the Texas Panhandle. South of Amarillo, ranchers rushing horses to safety as the Hungay fire exploded.
10: ABC News forecaster Lee Goldberg. Even those with no appetite could be hungry for this, says ABC's Jim Ryan.
22: Here's a dream team, Warren Buffett and Steph Curry. The billionaire and the basketball superstar have agreed to host a fundraiser lunch. The highest bidder on the eBay auction paid just over $9 million and will dine with Buffett and Curry.
10: Chuck Sievertson, ABC News.
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1: Welcome aboard. This is Handle on the Law, marginal legal advice. Now, I don't know how many of you smoke pot. I did for a whole bunch of years, and recreational use is in many, many states. 24 states, by the way, have legalized pot for recreational use in addition to medical use. And even medical use is basically recreational use. All you need is a doctor to sign off, and there are plenty of doctors out there that are willing to sign off for $12 or whatever they cost for whatever they charge for a meeting with them, right? And they'll diagnose whatever it is. I have pain. I have all kinds of mental illness. Yeah, here's marijuana. Here's a prescription. Okay, so 24 states, recreational use, a bunch of others for medical use. So what ends up happening? Let's say you're driving down the street and you smoke pot, and clearly you've been impaired. The cop stops you and gives you a breathalyzer test. You're fine because there's no alcohol. The cop stops you and you're weaving in and out of traffic, and you say, "I wasn't." And it's difficult for a police officer just on the basis of seeing you weave in out of traffic or stopping short to arrest you. It's just very difficult. So there's always been the issue of let's find something that can analyze marijuana, where heretofore it just didn't exist. And so there's a breathalyzer that is now a step closer to coming onto market. It's there. It is testing using a 3D printer, and looks like it's going to fly. And as the drug becomes more and more popular, authorities have to find a better way to catch drivers using marijuana. Why? Even if marijuana is legal, you still can't drive impaired. Now, alcohol is perfectly legal. You can't drive while you're drunk or impaired. Same thing with marijuana or any drug. Any legal drug, for example, that you take and it impairs your driving ability. So in 2023, a few years ago, Emanuele Alves, professor of forensic science at Virginia University, set out with a team of researchers to develop a THC breathalyzer that could deliver results within minutes. And it differentiates between THC and CBD, which is all part of the same family. THC gets you high, CBD does not. And what he said is we could reduce the number of accidents caused by impaired drivers, making a road safer for all of us. Yeah, it's true. And when a device like this is public, the drivers know. Even if the drivers aren't caught, drivers know they can be caught using marijuana, which heretofore they couldn't. And this acts as a deterrent for people considering using marijuana before getting behind the wheel, because everybody knows alcohol is perfectly legal. People drink and they don't get behind the wheel. And if they do and they get caught, it's drunk driving. And it's no joke. It really isn't. So researchers use this 3D printed test cartridge. And it's a little bit wonky, but I'm going to share this with you because it's fascinating. It has fast blue dyes that could determine the chemicals in THD, CBD, and CBN separately. And all three chemicals are found in marijuana. But as I said, THC is the one that causes the high. So it looks like science has finally gotten there. And also, if you use any drug, if you notice that when you get a prescription, do not drive, it'll make you drowsy, do not use heavy machinery. I've always wondered about that. How many of us use heavy machinery? But there it is.

0: Literally. I mean, do you care?
1: I think the other guy's wife does.
0: But is that your problem? No, it's not. Let them shtup. Let them enjoy themselves. Because two things happen. Number one, they have a good time. And number two, they've forgotten that they've done it. So they do it again. And you know what? Yeah, they shouldn't do that. But again, who's harmed? So the wife of the man is all pissed off. Okay, let her get pissed off. And consenting adults can do whatever they want. I mean, in California, consenting adults can shtup kangaroos as long as it's an adult kangaroo and it consents. The answer is, should they do something? I don't know. I would let them shtup. I mean, there's no law against it, and their argument is probably as good as anybody. I don't think it matters. I really don't.
1: Okay.
0: So, it's a good question, by the way. That is a good question. Wow. Not bad. All right. Here we go. Chris, you're up. Hello, Chris. Welcome.
2: D. Bill Handel, what an honor, sir. I had a plumber come out to fix a leak in the front yard in the driveway between the driveway and the street. So it was obscured. They couldn't see where it was coming from. They gave you a quote for $3,000 to bust up the concrete and to locate the leak and fix the leak. During the repair, they called me and said, we found the leak, and it's a very old house. And the pipe is iron or galvanized or something, and the entire pipe is going to have to be replaced to the house. I said, fine, whatever it takes to make it happen, thank you. Well, after they finished the job, I got a bill. It was twice the amount that they said it was going to be. They said it was going to be $3,000, and then the bill that I got was $6,000. They never mentioned it was going to be a price increase. They only called me like to give me an update on where the leak was and what they were going to have to do to fix it. Can I dispute that?
0: Sure, you can dispute anything. They were kind of dumb not to put it in writing. If they put in writing, it is going to be repaired for $3,000. Your argument is, what am I misunderstanding here that you put in writing, it's going to be repaired for $3,000? And they're going to argue, probably legitimately, it costs a lot more to fix. Because we found it was far worse than we thought. They were idiots for not putting that in writing, and then they were pretty stupid in not getting you to sign off on it. So, you dispute it. You say, no, thanks. I'm not paying it. And then they get to sue you because that's your argument is right on. You never told me. You never sent me a bill. You never said that there was going to be an increase. Now, I'm doing some remodeling in my house, for example, and the contractor always puts in a change order, always, that I have to sign off on. We're replacing that window. We open it up, and then the jamb around the window the lintel, I have no idea what they call those things, around the window is far worse shape. It's going to cost you an extra $1,200. You sign on it, and if you don't, he doesn't do it. So, yes, you can dispute it and you get into it. You'll probably end up settling for some amount of money because if it's legitimate, if they really did have to replace it and it was a legitimate repair and the only thing they did wrong was simply not get you to sign on it. Well, you know, that's up in the air. You make you do some kind of an argument, a small claims court. They take you to small claims court. Maybe they lien the house and then you got a big issue there where you have to somehow expunge the lien or quash the lien. Negotiate, make that argument and see what they do. And they should sit down and try to get some more money or try to get some of that money because it's probably legitimate money. There's also that because I'm remodeling a house and they find things that are horrific because mine is not a new house either. Yeah, of course. You know, it's legitimate. Hey, let me talk about privacy. You probably know by now there's no such thing as privacy online. Everything out there is available. About you is available. Your home address, where you work, where you bank, what you buy, where, court records, accident history, insurance companies that use the information to raise your rates, and then your DMV information, your credit scores, your social media. I could spend half an hour on that list. It's all out there, and it is not hard to get. And it gets worse because all of that information is collected by hundreds of data brokers and then gets sold to anyone.

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0: All right, back we go. More handle on the law. And who do I want to talk about here? All right, Ed, you've been there for a few minutes. Welcome to Handle on the Law.
1: Hi. I wondered if you can give me maybe a ballpark idea of what I can do to against a claim against a hotel chain. I was invited to a guest appearance at a convention over the weekend, a couple of weekends ago, and from day one, things started happening that I wasn't too happy about and made it an unpleasant weekend for me. First checked in, asked, the first thing I said was, can I have a wake-up call for the next day for the event? They said, okay. Never got a wake-up call. Then they gave me keys to a room that was already occupied. Somebody from behind the door said, this is taken. So they apologized to me, gave me new keys, key card. Went to that room next day of the convention, came back, and the door was locked. They said, oh, we changed the keys. We thought you were in a different room. It was our misunderstanding. And finally, the third day, I go to the convention, like a Sunday, come back, and the do not disturb sign is not on the door handle that I left, and everything was cleaned. And that meant my clothes were thrown into a somewhat plastic garbage bag and taken downstairs to the lobby receptionist. And
0: wait a minute, hold on. Yeah, I understand everything, but you already had booked that room. They came in and put your clothes into plastic bags and took it down to the lobby. Is that correct?
1: Yeah, on one of the days. I didn't book the room. It was, I was a guest of the convention.
0: Okay, it doesn't matter at this point. Do you know if the room was booked throughout the entire visit, including the day that they took your clothes?
1: Yeah.
0: Okay, so you know that. All right, good enough. So they did a horrible job for you, clearly. Now, what do you do? What do you want?
1: Well, basically, what I have to work with, the two main points was invasion of privacy for them entering the room when...
0: That one's not going to work. So what's the other one?
1: Conversion of...
0: conversion of your property. Right. It really isn't because you got it right back. They took it and just moved it down. Conversion is the unlawful taking of property, and that's not going to fly, conversion. Because how much are your clothes worth? Because you're talking about the value of clothes.
1: Well, they wrapped them up like...
0: No, I understand, but that's not conversion. That's not conversion. Legally that means? They wrapped them up. And they brought him downstairs. Yeah. I mean, they did a horrible job. I'm not arguing that. You know, for sure, you didn't deserve any of that happening. So now, what do you want? They're wrong. Okay, now what do you want?
1: That's what I'm asking you, what I can do about this.
0: All right, well, you can sue them and ask for $750,000. You could do that. Or you can go through management and say, what would you offer me? What is going on? Because if you're going to go in for, let's say you go in front of a judge, small claims judge, the judge is going to say, I'll give you $200. You ask for the moon. You ask for the jurisdictional limitation, which is $12,500. But at the same time, what you have is, you don't have much of a legal issue here. What you have is a hotel that treated you like crap, and you go up the food chain, and you talk to the manager, and then you go to the vice president of treating people like crap of the hotel, and that's what you want to do. I know I would be upset too, but... sometimes the law doesn't really help, and this one doesn't help you. It's a PR deal. Go up there and make their lives miserable. And if there's management out there that cares even a little bit about what their guests are going through, you'll get some recompense. Maybe you'll get a free hotel room, or here's a coupon, or here's some money for the hotel stay, although you didn't pay the money. So free dinners, whatever they're going to offer. And then you start negotiating that. You go, that's not enough. And you see what they say. Matthew. Hello, Matthew. Welcome.
2: Hi, Bill.
0: Yeah, go ahead, Matthew.
2: My daughter and her roommate have an apartment together, and they were on a lease. They're now month to month. Roommate has asked my daughter to move out. She doesn't want to due to the proximity of her job. Does she have anything to be concerned about? Can the roommate force her out in any way, shape, or form?
0: No. First of all, did both of them sign the lease?
2: Yes.
0: Oh, yeah. There's no place they're going to go. Roommate says you got to get out. Your daughter tells the roommate, no, you got to get out. Neither one of them can force the other out because there is a tenancy in place, and it doesn't matter if it's month to month.
2: Okay.
0: She's a tenant. Yeah, there's nothing they can do. Now, the fact they hate each other makes it even better because that really gets to be a lot of fun. But
2: I kind of think my daughter enjoys that aspect.
0: Okay, well, good for her. That's my kind of person. All right, your bad breath, which is there always. And when I mean it's there always, you eat foods that cause a bad breath. I wake up in the morning with coffee breath or morning breath, and then I eat my lox and bagels, which I do every morning for some reason these days. And I have that kind of breath. And not only in my mouth, but also everything goes into your stomach, too. And breath comes out of there because the food burns and churns there. So let me tell you an answer that I have, and that's Zelman's. 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
4: Ground ball toward the middle of the diamond. Could be two. Cooney fields it, steps on the back, throws to first in time for the double play.
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5: ABC News, I'm Chuck Sievertson. Taiwan is pressing its case for the U.S. weapons deal that President Trump is delaying. Taiwan says the commitment by the U.S. under a five-decades-old law to provide help has helped keep peace and stability in the region. Not only is China refusing to get involved to get Iran to reopen the Strait of Hormuz and lower gasoline prices, China says Presidents Trump and Xi at the Beijing summit agreed on a new vision of constructive strategic stability. Former Biden area U.S. Ambassador to China, Nicholas Byrne.
6: This is a trap for the United States. The Chinese have tried this before, which is why previous administrations haven't agreed to it.
5: Iran's foreign minister today blaming a lack of trust as the biggest obstacle in negotiations to end the war with the U.S. He says Iran would be open to diplomatic help from China. 17 Americans who are on the cruise ship where the hantavirus spread are not believed to have had the Andes strain, a severe form of the virus, usually found in South America. This is ABC News.
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0: Welcome back. Handle on the Law. Marginal legal advice. Evan. Hello, Evan. Your turn.
1: Hey. Thank you so much. I appreciate you taking my call.
0: Yes, you do.
1: So I have an interesting situation. So my mom just passed away, and she was my stepmom, but she was my mom.
0: Okay.
1: Period. Loved me for 25 years, and we formed a long bond. And
0: sure.
1: I'll put a shout out for hospice. Oh, what a great group. You know, there's 7 days with them, and they were right by her side and kept her comfortable all the way till her end. But her trust, the layman trust, which is my name, 2 months before her death, her brother-in-law and sister were unhappy with me, so they changed the trust from where I was getting 50% of her $1.8 million to where I was getting 20%.
0: Okay. And she signed the trust, correct? Brother, sister-in-law, she did. She signed the trust, notarized, right? And before her death, what was the timeline of the new trust, the amended trust, and her death? What was that timeline?
1: 3 or 4 months.
0: Oh, yeah. Okay. You can unravel that. Absolutely, you can unravel that. Do you have a copy of the original trust?
1: My question is not that, but if I accept the $360,000 from the trust currently, which I desperately need the money, can I then go back?
0: No.
1: Or am I?
0: No, because I'll tell you what's before. No. I'll tell you what's going to happen. The trustee. Who is the trustee?
1: Her brother-in-law.
0: Ah, okay. You're screwed on that one. No, if you accept the money, then the document will read, I accept the money, and this is it. So they have you between a rock and a hard place. And normally you would have, if it was a legitimate trustee, well, if it was a legitimate trustee, it wouldn't have happened anyway. But a trustee, depending on the terms of the trust, can forward money, can front money. Assuming that he or she has the power. But if you accept the money, Evan, you're done. So if there's any way you can fight this thing, if there's any way you can borrow against that trust, and I think there are organizations out there that do that. They let you borrow against the trust, and they'll charge you, I don't know, 8%, 10% interest, 15% interest, whatever the hell they trust, they charge. Yeah. It's going to be a lot less money. But the bottom line, unfortunately, is you sign, you're done. And so you get to figure out another way of doing it. Go to one of these trust organizations. There are a bunch out there. The ones I would go to when they buy trusts and they buy insurance policies, that's where I would go. You can also talk to a trust and estate attorney and see what you can do. But now you can set aside the trust. Based on what you said, the amended trust can be set aside. That's fairly easy based on when the original trust was written, when she died, when the trust was amended. But if you're desperate for money, you've got to figure out some way of doing it.
1: Well, I've got $250,000 in the bank.
0: Well, then you're okay. So, then why are you so desperate for money?
1: Because I'm going through a divorce, and she's got it all locked up.
0: Okay, so talk to her and say, this is what's going on, and offer her a piece of it. And just say, hey, listen, she's not entitled to any of it under the law, but say, I'll tell you what, if you help me out on this and cut loose at least my share, I'll give you $50,000 when this thing settles up and talk to my attorney. So there are other ways of doing it. Just have to figure out. Go to a trust and estate lawyer. That's what I would do, because there are avenues here that you can take. Adam. Hi, Adam. There you are.
2: Hello, Bill. Thanks for taking my call.
0: Sure.
2: Hey, 4 years ago, my brother was dying and in hospice. And when he was dying, he signed over his interest of the family trust into my name, that basically declining all his interest. And when he signed it over, there are 3 witnesses in the room and a notary. And the only asset in the trust is a house. And he lived in that house for 20 years, never paid a dime. And I discovered that he never paid taxes. I then paid all the taxes. I removed a lien that was put on the house. And when I did all that, I asked him to move out so I can move in. He did so willingly. And now he has changed his mind. And he wants all his interest back in the trust. He wants to remove me for not doing fiduciary duties. And he wants 100% of the house.
0: Yeah, okay, well, that's obviously not going to happen. Who's the trustee, and what does the trust say? Who does the trust go to? Originally him, and he signed off, right?
2: It was originally me and him.
0: So he signed off. I mean, he's going to have a hard time making that argument. The only argument he can make is, I didn't know what I was signing. I was in hospice. I was about to die. Adam took advantage. I mean, he's never going to get 100% of the house. That's impossible. And you've got enough claim there that look what everything you paid. Look at the fact he lived there. I think you're in good shape. So now, when he asks for 100% of the house, is this a lawyer who has sent you a letter? Is this a lawsuit that has been filed?
2: Yes, it's in the petition that he had filed. I believe he went into
0: okay, then you need a lawyer to fight it. Yeah, you get a lawyer to fight it. You have no choice.
2: Okay.
0: There's nothing else you can do, but I think you're in pretty good shape. You know, the only defense was I was hospice. I thought I was dying, and then it turned out not I wasn't dying. And when I thought I was dying is when I changed it, and therefore we go back to the original agreement or the original ownership before it was changed, before I gave it up. Maria. Hi, Maria.
3: Yes. Hi.
0: Yes.
3: Thank you very much. Okay, I have a question. I have a rental property in Lancaster City. Before I got in North Hollywood City, I sold that unit, that building, 6 units, and purchased 2 houses in Lancaster City.
0: Okay.
3: In 2024, I find out my accountant did a very big, several mistakes. But my concern is regarding California Schedule K-1-568, which is member share of income deduction credits. Mine is under limited liability company. Mm-hmm. Then another one is limited liability company return of income.
0: Yes.
3: They are using somebody else, State of California, SOS, entity number, not mine.
0: Okay.
3: I find out from the federal did not involved, but I wanted, I just wanted to find out about the IRS, how I may fix this, without hiring an accountant.
0: Yeah, and I wish instead of the subchapter 561, you had asked me about 562, because I really know that one. And 559, I happen to know completely cold. I could answer that question. But 561, I just don't have that expertise.
3: 568.
0: Ah, 60. There again, same problem. That's the one subchapter I am not aware of is 568. I know all the rest of it, but not 568. So I'm sorry, I can't help you there. Why not? I love this. And before I take a break, let me tell you about your privacy. Oh, I'm sorry, no privacy online. By now, you probably know it doesn't exist. Everything, and I mean everything about you is available online. Your home address, where you work, where you bank, what you buy, where, court records, accident history, insurance companies, and let's not forget your DMV information, your credit score, your social media. That list goes on and on. 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And if you can believe this, it gets worse than that, because all of that information is collected by hundreds of data brokers and then get sold to anyone who wants to buy it. 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
5: 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I found belonging, an unbreakable bond with my fellow Marines. 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Because that is the promise I made. 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Always faithful, always Marine.
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0: Back we go. More handle on the law, marginal legal events. Wow, did I just say that right? Yeah, marginal legal advice. All right, Johnny, you're up.
7: Hello?
0: Yes.
7: Okay, yes. So I'm a stoner, what I want to find out is, like, if you have, like, a disabled card for medicinal marijuana, can you use that as a defense?
0: For what? Defense to what?
7: I mean, a defense for what? I mean, because you're legally protected because you have to consume it because I have a
0: medical. Yeah, you don't have to, but yes, you're allowed to consume marijuana. So legally protected from arrest. Legally protected from conviction of possession of marijuana. Yes. That's not your question, is it?
7: Well, my question is that if I present that I have neuropathy and I'm using THC to help me with my existing condition, then they should say, yeah, okay, you're not stoned, but, you know, they have a certain probably criteria.
0: Oh, wait a minute. No. You're still stoned. I mean, just because you have a condition doesn't mean you're not stoned.
7: Right.
0: What do you defend? What would you be arrested for? What would you be charged with?
7: Well, this is my defense. I know Bill.
0: Defense to what? Defense to what, Johnny?
7: Okay, this is the defense. Okay.
0: To what?
7: I'm going to tell you. Give me a minute here. Give me a second. My defense is that I'm a human being, and I'm human, and I don't want to suffer pain. Look what your wife's going through.
0: Yeah, okay. Johnny, clearly you're stoned. I get that. You are a stoner. I understand that. You didn't even have to tell me that. Now, the question is, you say this is my defense. Defense to what? What are you being charged with? What are you being accused of?
7: I could be charged with under the influence.
0: Yes, you could. You're talking about driving under the influence?
7: Right. And
0: yes, that's not a defense. That's not a defense. Okay. If you're high, you're high.
7: I drive better because I'm not.
0: Doesn't matter. You're still. That doesn't matter. I don't care if you drive better or not. The court's not going to care if you drive better or not. Couldn't give a rat's.
7: Okay.
0: If you are impaired, you are breaking the law, period. And it doesn't matter why. You can have legal marijuana, fine. Here in California, I can buy marijuana at any dispensary I want. Do I have a defense that I need it or I have a medical condition? No. If I'm impaired, I'm impaired. Go ahead and take another puff, okay, and enjoy yourself. Anna. Hi, Anna.
9: Hi, Bill. My question is, I was with my company for 25 years. I had a medical condition back in November, and since then I've been on medical leave. No communication from my job, not at all, nothing. And around mid-March, I get a call. First time I hear from anyone from my employer telling me that I had exceeded my 90-day protected leave and I was being released.
0: Okay.
9: Wrongfully terminated. Mm-hmm.
0: Okay, so they terminated you after November, December, January, or March. So you're talking about 5 months down the road is when you're told that you have been fired. Now my question is, how big is the company?
9: It's big.
0: It's big.
9: Employees.
0: How many?
9: Mm-hmm. Yes. About 2,000.
0: How many? 1,000. Okay, so you're covered. There's ADA issues here, and they have to keep your job open or they have to give you your job back or something similar if you leave for medical purposes. Did they know you were leaving for medical purposes? Do they have that information?
9: They do. I communicated with HR. I said.
0: All right. All right. Good enough. All right. I think you're covered. That I think is employment discrimination because you've got all kinds of protections here. So you get to talk to an employment discrimination attorney or go to HR. Was it HR that told you you've been terminated?
9: Yes.
0: Okay, go straight to an employment discrimination attorney. Just look one up. because that seems to be a pretty clear case. Usually when terminations happen, I asked how big the company is. Let's say it's four people. I think under the law is protected anyway. But let's say it's only four or five people. Well, what do you do when someone's gone for 4 or 5 months? Do you not have that employee? Do you give up 25% of your workforce? That's difficult to do. But with 1,000 people in the company, they pretty well have to cover you.
6: Elvis. Hello, Elvis.
10: Yes. Hello.
6: Yes.
10: All right. So I have a situation with an auto body shop that caused additional damage to a vehicle that's covered under insurance. Insurance is saying that the auto body shop's responsibility. They've admitted it. They're saying they're going to do the right thing and fix it. I've requested that they take it to a dealership and have them fix the mechanical issue that they've caused. So far, they're saying they're going to do it. I just want to know what my options are.
6: If they don't do it, you simply go to court, and that's easy. Because you have the right, with the insurance company, let's say their insurance, they screwed up, so they have an insurance policy that's going to pay you for what they did wrong. Can say, I want to take it to a dealership to have it repaired because I don't trust you guys. You already destroyed the car. And the insurance company certainly can't force you, their insurance company, we're talking about the auto body's insurance company, certainly can't force you to allow their insured to fix the car. You have a right to say, I want those people over there to fix it. So what are your options? Your options are you tell them I want the car and you pay for it, or you give them a chance to fix it, or if you're feeling okay about it, you tell them, okay, you got a week. And if not, I'm taking the car, I'm going to take it someplace else, and I'm going to sue you. It's that simple. Not complicated. And you can even say, talk to an attorney who gave me some advice. Do not mention my name, Elvis. Please do not mention my name, because if they know who I am, they will start laughing in your face as soon as you say that.
10: Okay? I'll say your full name.
6: Just don't even say my first or last name. Just an attorney, an anonymous attorney. Because if you start saying throwing my name around as an attorney that gave you your advice, your credibility is gone.
0: Now, let me tell you a problem that I had when I had to put my mother into an assisted living facility. I didn't know where to put her. So I ended up putting her in one near my house, figuring that was the easiest way to go. Well, it turned out to be a rotten decision. It didn't work out. So I had to find another one to put her in, and that one barely worked out. I didn't know where to go. How about you? 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
20: From ABC News, I'm Chuck Sievertson. Taiwan is pressing its case for the U.S. weapons deal that President Trump is holding up, saying it's a bargaining chip with China, saying of China's President Xi at the Beijing summit.
21: He feels very strongly. I made no commitment either way. We'll see what happens.
20: Taiwan says the commitment by the U.S. under a five-decades-old law to provide help has helped keep peace and stability in the region. Agreeing with that, former Biden-era U.S. Ambassador to China Nicholas Burns.
22: No American president since President Carter has negotiated arms sales to Taiwan through the government in Beijing. And so I think right now President Trump has to approve this arms sale package. It's the best way to prevent a war, by the way, by stiffening Taiwan's defense.
20: ABC's Olivia Rubin.
23: Uncertainty remains about the war in Iran. Xi not publicly committing to pressuring Iran, its close ally, back to the negotiating table or to reopen the Strait of Hormuz.
24: We feel very similar, right? We want that to end. And we don't want them to have a nuclear weapon.
23: Still, the president touting, quote, fantastic trade deals, like the purchase of soybeans, but giving few specifics. Overnight, Boeing saying China agreed to purchase 200 jets from the company.
20: Iran's foreign minister today blaming a lack of trust as the biggest obstacle in negotiations to end the war with the U.S. He says Iran would be open to diplomatic help, particularly from China. President Trump's grip on the Republican Party faces another test today. In Louisiana's Republican primary, incumbent Senator Bill Cassidy competing against Trump-backed Representative Julia Letlow and John Fleming, the state treasurer. The 17 Americans who were on the cruise ship where the hantavirus spread are not believed to have had the Andes strain, the severe form usually found in South America, that from federal health officials. 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
20: U.S. and Nigerian forces killed the leader of the Islamic State terrorist group in Nigeria in a mission carried out yesterday, says President Trump. Drone warfare has become the deadliest threat to civilians in Sudan's war, says the U.N. It says both the military and the rival paramilitary rapid support forces are being supplied by a number of countries in the Middle East and beyond. The U.N. says drones killed at least 880 civilians between January and April. The war in Sudan began in April of 2023. Colorado's governor gives a break to a convicted felon serving time for election tampering. Former Mesa County clerk Tina Peters will be paroled. She was sentenced to 9 years for orchestrating a security breach. Prosecutors said she was motivated by false conspiracy theories about the 2020 election. Governor Jared Polis.
29: Those should not be a factor in her sentencing. Her sentencing should be about the crime she committed, which people should also understand it had nothing to do with the presidential election. It was after a municipal election in Grand Junction. Ballots were counted. Had nothing to do with ballots counting.
20: A 72-year-old woman was graduated from medical school, Dawn Zeitgeist Kraft, in Grand Rapids, Michigan. She's awaiting confirmation from the Guinness Book as the world's oldest graduating med student. She raised 4 children. She starts an internship in July.
30: Well, there's some people that aren't meant to retire. It's not part of them, and that's probably me.
20: She's also the mother of ABC's Ginger Z. Chuck Sievertson, ABC News.
0: Hot.
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1: This is Handle on the Law, marginal legal advice. Here in Southern California, we have a small city by the name of Huntington Beach. And while California is known as a wildly liberal state, more so than any other state in the union, there is this city of Huntington Beach, which is about as red as you can get. I mean, this is a MAGA city, to say the least. Well, the city council passed a resolution in 2023 prohibiting children from accessing books deemed to contain sexual content in the city's public libraries. And incidentally, what they deemed as sexual content is really very widespread. It is astounding as to what is deemed sexual content. And this is from the public libraries, the children's section. Well, of course, they were sued instantly and by the various civil liberties organizations saying, nope, this doesn't work. It's a First Amendment issue. And it goes on beyond that with the city, by the way. It's also established a citizen review board with the power to censor children's books at the library. And what the voters did, repeal that one in a special election in June of 2025. But moving on, it doesn't stop the city and their resolution from prohibiting children from accessing those books deemed to contain sexual content in the city's public library. Well, guess what? They got nailed for that. The culture wars went against them. A judge ordered the city to pay $1 million in attorney's fees for restricting minors' access to library books. And Orange County Judge Lindsay Martinez found the policy violated California's newly passed Freedom to Read Act. That's what it is. It's basically a First Amendment issue, but there is a specific statute, the Freedom to Read Act. And the court said, that includes your ability to say that if you think that there is sexual content in a book, then it has to be removed from the libraries. No, doesn't work that way. That review board is illegal, and the state has lost all kinds of issues. They lost court battles over state housing mandates, voter ID requirements, California's immigrant sanctuary laws, and racked up millions of dollars in legal fees. And the Martinez has, at this point, has tried to appeal the judge's order, but it's not going very well because there are some that went their way, and they're trying to go the other way. So in any case, those books are going back to the library. These were books on puberty, incidentally, and the human body, describing the human body. It was anatomy. It was, this is what your body is made of. Nope, that's sexual. That's sexual. Discussion of puberty. That's sexual. So it's back on. Those books, those

0: Based on what you said, they just can't do it. I mean, they're just not allowed to do that in the middle of a policy. I mean, it's a contractual issue. Unless the policy itself says that the policy terms will change, that the money goes up the older you get. Very strange. And I've never heard of going from, what, $2,000 to $20,000 in one fell swoop? 20. Yeah, that is $23,000. You have to talk to someone, because none of this makes sense to me. I don't have the foggiest notion, because we're talking about something that makes no sense. None. You know, it's let me give me an analogy. You're driving down the street and there is a sign that says 35 miles per hour. And in the middle of the street, as you drive from one corner to the other, it now is 70 miles an hour, or the other way around. It just doesn't make sense. So other than speaking to an attorney on this, I don't even know where to go. I wouldn't even know where to go on that one. All right, John. Hello, John.
1: Yes. Hi. Good morning, Bill. I was a corrections officer about 20 years ago, and I left that department 20 years in 2007. So I got a phone call about a month ago from supposedly the sheriff's department from that county, saying that there was a person that was incarcerated back then that I rubbed up against them, and that they're pressing charges.
0: Wait a second. The county is pressing, the sheriff's department is pressing charges against you?
1: It's the person who said that I rubbed up against them.
0: Okay. They don't, people don't press charges against other people. So, it's some policing agency that presses the charges. So I don't understand. What is the sheriff? What was that phone call about? Explain to me what the sheriff said.
1: That there was a person who was incarcerated.
0: Yeah, no, I got that. But what is, so, okay, what do they want? So they're now what, they suing you? They're trying to get you arrested?
1: Yes.
0: What's going on?
1: Well, suing me, and supposedly they said they got some records of my Instagram from last year and that they're reviewing those.
0: Oh, it's just, John, it's complete BS.
1: Yeah.
0: You may very well even be scammed on this, because 20 years ago, where are they going to go?
1: Yeah.
0: And it doesn't work that way. And this was a phone call, or was it a document that you received?
1: A phone call.
0: Oh,
1: it was a phone call first. And then about a week later, I got a document in the mail.
0: Saying what?
1: This sheriff's department. Saying that,
0: and what did it say on the sheriff? Wait. The sheriff's department sent you a document. And what did it say on that document?
1: That there was two charges. One of them was for, I guess, underage something, because I worked at a juvenile detention back then.
0: Oh, I see what you're saying. They're saying, okay, the statute of limitations is up. Well, it still sounds pretty flaky to me. I'm going to suggest to contact the sheriff's department and just say, what the hell is going on? You know, something's fishy about that. Something is definitely not kosher in Denmark. Although I don't know how many people keep kosher in Denmark, and I have no idea what Denmark has to do with this. Now, let me talk about your privacy online, as in there's no such thing as your privacy online. Everything, and I mean everything about you, is available online. 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Your DMV info, your credit score, your social media. I mean, I can go on and on. And it's all out there, and it's there, not hard to get either. And get this, it gets worse than that, because all of your information is collected by hundreds of data brokers and then gets sold to anyone who wants to buy it. Your data, your privacy is toast. And this is where Incogni comes into play and fights back. They contact hundreds of these data brokers and demand your information be deleted, which the brokers have to do. And that's what Incogni does. And when new brokers pop up, Incogni finds them, squashes them also. And I'm a huge fan, because before the show, I logged on to Incogni, my account. Hundreds of removal requests have been completed. 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

0: And back we go. More handle on the law, marginal legal advice.
1: Dee, hello.
2: Hi, Bill.
1: Yes, Dee.
2: My question is an inheritance taxable?
1: No.
2: Not at all.
1: Well, not up to several million dollars, whatever it is. But no, inheritance.
2: Yeah, that's not a problem.
1: Yeah, inheritance is, no, it's not taxable. It is not considered income. It's considered an inheritance, which is why they call it an inheritance.
0: Hello, Wayne. You're up.
3: Hey, yes, sir. Good morning, attorney. I want to evict my daughter from my apartment. She wants $25,000 to move her out. She says she put in windows and bars and a heater. She's been there about 4 years. I didn't charge her first, last, and a holding fee, et cetera, et cetera. And the second part of the question is, I work for the post office, and I have in my retirement $25,000. Can I borrow that $25,000 out of my retirement so I can move her out of here?
0: Okay. First of all, let me answer question number one. Just because she wants $25,000 does not mean you owe $25,000, Wayne. I mean, what if she wanted $50,000, $100,000? No, you are not responsible to give her $25,000. There is relocation money that in the state of California you give her, and after 4 years, maybe it's $3,500, something along those lines, that you have to pay to get her out. And so that's number one. And then the issue of putting in the heater, et cetera, was there any agreement that you made that she was going to put that in? She just did it on her own. So you're not, responsible. Yeah, you're not responsible for that. So you can evict her. Now, what city are you in?
3: Los Angeles.
0: Okay. And this is an apartment, correct?
3: A duplex, yes, sir.
0: Duplex. I wonder if duplexes are covered by rent control. If it's covered by rent control, and I don't know the answer to that. Apartments, yes. Duplexes, I don't know if it's in the same category. That means that you can't evict her unless there is cause. Why are you evicting her?
3: We're just not getting along.
0: Okay, well, that's not it. Okay, if that's covered by rent control, that's not, that doesn't matter. You can't evict her just because you're not getting along.
3: I don't think we're under rent control.
0: Oh, if you're not under rent, if you're in the city of Los Angeles, you're under rent control. But if there is no rent control, then that gets easy. You evict her. That's it. You give her an unlawful detainer. You give her 60-day notice, which you have to give, and you say, you're gone. And then you pay whatever relocation fee that is mandatory under California, and she's done. She's done. There's nothing she can do about it. Just because she wants $25,000. Man, if you're willing to pay $25,000, I would tell her ask for $50,000. Why not? If your dad's willing to pay you that much money. And then the issue of $25,000 that you have in your retirement account, don't know if you can borrow against that. Depends on, I don't know if any lending institution lets you borrow against that. How old are you?
3: 75.
0: Oh, you can take that out. Your pension kicks in. You want to talk to one of those organizations that buys insurance policies, et cetera. That one, I don't know if you can take the money out and borrow it. I don't know how the post office works. I have no idea. Oh, here we go, Joe. Oh, good question, Joe. What can I do for you?
4: Yes. The front license plate on cars, is that required? Is that a law or is that a gray area where...
0: It was the law, but there are so many cars out there that don't have front license plates. I have an EV, and of course, a back license plate is mandatory. There isn't even a place for me to screw on the front license plate on my car. I couldn't attach one if I wanted to, because there's just no place. So... is it a gray area? I don't know about the law, but it's so many people do it. I've never heard in the last, 20 years, anybody being tagged for not having a front license plate. And believe me, everybody is out there without a front license plate. So that one, that I can't help you with. And I'm perfectly comfortable not having one. Is it a gray area? It may not even be a gray area if the law has changed. And you have one more question, right?
4: And my question is on e-bikes. I know it's a very big concern right now. I'm an old school kind of guy, so I didn't have any bike as a kid. I think I would have loved it if I was a kid. And the thing is, the kids love it too much, okay? So my question, I guess a few, is like, are they insured? Because if they damage somebody else's car or something,
0: I don't think they're considered. I don't think they're considered vehicles, as far as the legal definition is. Now, are they insured? Well, through homeowners policies, they are. I don't think e-bikes are insurable, other than if they're able to reach a certain speed limit. If they're able to go above that, then they may be registered. They may be considered motorcycles. And then, yes, then they have to be insured. Yeah. So there's the answer. I mean, I'm getting some weird questions today, which is great. And before we break, you have bad breath and you want fresh breath. It's just that simple. I mean, in the morning after I have breakfast of salmon and bagels and my coffee breath, et cetera, I get near you and you're going to reel because my breath is that bad. And then after eating garlic and onions, man, you know, you don't want to get too close to me, or we don't want to get too close to you if that's what you do. So let me suggest what I do. And that is I have a packet of Zelmans with me all the time. Here's my little packet. 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
7: ABC News, I'm Chuck Sabertson. Taiwan publicly urging President Trump to okay the weapons deal he is holding up, saying U.S. military help under a five-decades-old law has kept peace and stability in the region. Boeing saying China has agreed to buy 200 airplanes, but no other big trade deals announced from the U.S.-China summit. When President Trump arrived back,
8: we made great deals, we did great trade deals, we have great relationships, and a lot of things have happened and you'll be hearing about them, but that was a tremendous success. I think it really was a historic moment. Thank you very much.
7: Uncertainty remains about the Iran war. China's leader Xi not publicly committing to pressuring Iran, its close ally, to reopen the Strait of Hormuz to lower gasoline prices. President Trump's influence has another test today. In Louisiana's Republican primary, incumbent Senator Bill Cassidy competes against Trump-backed Representative Julia Letlow and John Fleming, the state treasurer. This is ABC News.
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10: How did I lose weight? 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

0: Welcome back. Handle on the Law. Oh, yes. Frank, you're up. What can I do for you?
1: Hey, Bill, I've got a probate and real estate question. I've got a 40-year-old son with a wife and a baby living in a family home since his birth, 40 years ago. My wife died intestate 8 months ago. He had been paying $1,500 a month for $1.5 million house based on a verbal agreement with his dead mother. He has paid rent since her death, and now, 8 months later, he hasn't paid. Should I start thinking about 3-day or quit?
0: If you want him out. Yeah, it depends. Well, he's not a squatter. That's he's a tenant. So the squatter issue is gone. Now, if it was gone 40 years ago. So you got a tenant, and then the issue is, do you want him out? And if you want him out, then you give a 3-day notice to pay rent or quit, and he is responsible for all the back rent. Also, when you give a 3-day notice, depending how far back it is, he's going to argue, well, gee.
1: It's 9 days. Am I going to be responsible for relocation fee?
0: You might be, yeah. You might be. And that's an easy one to look up. But if you're going to toss him, he's only 9 days late on the rent.
1: Right.
0: Okay, well, you can give him a 3-day notice to pay rent or quit.
1: It's going into probate, Bill.
0: Well, that doesn't matter because you've got you have an estate going on. Now, this was your wife's property, not yours, is what you're saying.
1: Yeah, that's still in the
0: okay. So it's your wife's property,
1: community property.
0: Okay. Well, wait. Is it community property or was it your wife's property? What's the title on the property?
1: It was in both of us. I quit.
0: Okay. Was it joint tenancy?
1: To an IRS.
0: Hold on a minute. Hold on. Was it held in joint tenancy?
1: I believe so.
0: Then it's your property. Then it's yours outright. Okay. It happened the moment she died, it became your property. So now, and it's basically out of probate. So now you are the sole owner of a piece of property that you have a son that you want to boot out. And if he owes $1,500 a month, If he doesn't pay, you throw him out with an unlawful detainer, 3-day notice to pay rent or quit. Now, if he pays within the 3 days, Frank, he's there. And getting him out may be a little problematic. As a matter of fact, if it's a single home, I don't think it's covered by rent control. And you would probably have to pay relocation anyway. Other than that, boot him if you want. And the problem is he's only paying $1,500 a month. So that's all you can ask for. Can you raise the rent? Yeah, like 3% if it's in the city of Los Angeles. If there's no rent control at all, you can raise it to whatever you want.
1: Perfect.
0: All right. All right. There you go. That's when you pop out and you go goodbye. Mitch. Hello, Mitch.
2: Good morning, Bill. How are you?
0: Yeah. Yes, sir.
2: Okay. Yes, sir. I bought a property, single family residence, about 2 months ago. I went over the disclosures. What has happened is all the drains around the swimming pool are clogged with roots and nothing passes through. Previous owners had to have known about it because I've spoken to the gardener and the pool people, and they said every time it rained, it overflooded in. It was never disclosed. So now I'm looking at probably $8,000 to $10,000 in replacing these pipes and digging them out. But it was never disclosed.
0: I understand that. The whole issue here is disclosure, clearly, and the duty for them to disclose. Just a practical word here, and that is, did you have a home inspector come out?
2: I did have a home inspector.
0: And the home inspector never checked those pipes?
2: Never checked the outer drains, no.
0: Okay,
2: by the pool.
0: All right, so now the question is, if they knew about it and you had a home inspector, the argument is you knew about it or you should have known about it, and that's what the house is. Do we have to disclose that pipes are clogged? I don't know. I don't think so. But it doesn't hurt. It doesn't hurt to file a small claims court case and go against the homeowner. The worst that happens is you lose, and you're out $150. And if you have if you're lucky enough and you have a judge who's had a pool whose pipes have been clogged, then you may have a good shot. Now, duty to disclose, yeah. Is that substantial? I don't know if you have a duty to disclose that, the pipes.
2: The other problem is the sellers live in Colorado now.
0: Oh, that's even worse.
2: In California.
0: Yeah, that's right. Yeah. So you get to sue in Colorado. So that's no fun either. But you still can sue them. You can file a small claim suit and have them served in Colorado, depending on what Colorado law says about it. But I think you'd be okay on that. Duty to disclose depends on how much, what duty to disclose. One of my favorite California duties to disclose is someone died within 3 years in the house. Physically died in the house, just croaked. Duty to disclose. Yep, someone died 2.5 years ago in the house. How'd you like a cup of coffee before we go ahead and close escrow? Sure, why not? Michael. Hi, Michael. Welcome.
3: How you doing, Bill?
0: Yes, sir.
3: I wanted to know, like, if my debit card was hacked with unauthorized users, but I have my amount set at 200 and the bank has to notify me whether it was authorized by me or not. But they notified me when they did the first $999, and then I said, no, it wasn't me, but they still allowed them to do it 4 times. It's under investigation, but I want to know, are they liable for that?
0: Yeah, probably, especially if the instructions are you have to be notified anything over $200. Now, you say, yeah, that was me. Notification was clear cut. And if they didn't, it's not even notification. It's just letting those charges go. They have all kinds of duties there. Yeah. Yeah, I'd go after the bank.
3: Yeah,
0: sure.
3: Yeah, they were all 7 minutes apart.
0: Oh God, yeah, that's all kinds. That's all kinds of information. You would think the banks have algorithms. Now, there's no human being that goes through there, of course, because, it's probably a major bank, right?
3: Bank of America.
0: That's about as big as it gets. Okay, so they're not going to have human beings go through it, but they're all algorithms, and I can't imagine. There isn't one that says if someone is removing money every 9 minutes and on the record there is a request for anything over $200. Yeah, they pretty well screwed up and they should replace that. Now, getting them to replace it is that's not easy to do. They will eventually, but banks are banks. They like to hold on to your money. All right, before we take a break really quickly, let me tell you a little bit about HandleOnTheLaw.com. 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
0: How did I lose weight? 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

0: This is Handle on the Law. Welcome back. Marginal Legal Advice. Bridget. Hi, Bridget.
1: Hi, Bill. How are you?
0: Yes, ma'am. What can I do for you?
1: So my mom was engaged to a man who stole our heirloom diamond ring to trade it in for an engagement ring for her. And he denied that he took it, but the receipt for the engagement ring that he bought shows that he traded in something worth a lot of money. So I'm wondering if it's worth the battle to try to get compensation from him or really anything.
0: Let me ask this, okay? Assuming he did it, and there's no reason for me not to believe it, you file a lawsuit, which is the only way you're going to get compensation, and he says, mm-hmm. No, I didn't steal it. I had my own ring that I use it as effectively a down payment for the new ring. How do you prove that he took the heirloom ring?
1: I mean, he was the only person in the house or only other person in the house who knew where it was.
0: Okay, how do you know that? How do you know that?
1: I think it would just be verbal.
0: Yeah, that's the problem because there's not enough proof there. You make the accusation that, there's no neighbor that's ever come through. Your mom couldn't have shared that information with somebody. There's too many possibilities there. So, the answer is there's nothing there that you can take to court. I mean, you could try. How much was the ring worth?
1: It was a nice ring. I don't know how much jewelry is worth right now, but it was gold and a big diamond.
0: Okay, so let me ask this. Gold and a big diamond. How big a diamond? So let's say you're going to court and you're asking, you're saying, Your Honor, it was a big diamond. Well, how big was it? Oh, I don't know. I just know it was a big diamond. You see the problem you got with that one? That is a real tough one. Yeah. So there's no way to go on that. Whatever she was going to say, I have absolutely no idea. Sunil. Hello, Sunil.
2: Hello, Ms. Handel. Yes, I have a situation. I had a U.S. attorney, and she pushed me to give in and for something I didn't do because I was up against my promotion in a federal job. So I did, and she said that is it not going to affect. In fact, it did affect, and I didn't get the promotion, and it is called misdemeanor class B or something. And is there any way I can take it out?
0: Usually misdemeanors you can remove. You can ask the court to remove misdemeanors, expunge it. The problem is it's a federal misdemeanor, so you need a federal attorney or someone who dealt with the federal courts before. And do I know any offhand? You want someone who's dealt with them with the feds before. And what's the basis of what the expungement wants? Yeah, it can be done, but it's not easy, especially with the feds. And to prove that she said that you would not get that you would not be in the way, that would not be in the way of getting a job. She's going to deny that. So, Neil, she's going to deny that. She's going to say, I didn't know that. I never said that to him. And so I don't know where you're going to go. That is a tough one. Mike. Hello, Mike.
3: Hey, Bill. How are you today?
4: Yes, sir. What can I do for you?
3: Married 16 years. Got caught her cheating. She told the kids I was trying to kill them for 25 months. She got a frivolous restraining order against me. I got it dropped. She wants to appeal that. Do I have a slander case?
4: No.
3: All the way to the neighbor.
4: No. No, you don't. This happens all the time. It's a spousal issue. No, you really don't. I mean, judges hear that every single day from spouses that are fighting. You know, you're sexually abusing our children. You threaten to kill them, for example, in your case. Your father really hates you. He has another secret family. He intends on cutting you off from the will. All that. The answer is no. That is not that's not a slander. It's not defamation because it happens too often. All right, Jean.
5: Hi.
4: Yes, go ahead.
5: Okay, I have a trust. And when we got this trust in 1978, we had everything listed under the trust. We had all our money in a local bank.
4: Yeah.
5: Then after my husband died, the bank was taken over by a business bank. So I started moving my money into a credit union. So the local bank, the original local bank, was listed under my trust. So any documentation I get is the trust of. But when I put my money in the credit union, they said, no, they don't do that anymore. They make the trust a beneficiary. And I just want to be
4: sure that... Well, the trust... Wait a second. Hold on a minute. The trust is the beneficiary of any money that is transferred to whatever account. For example, I have a family trust. I'm changing banks. I mean, I do not like the bank that I'm with, so I found a new bank. And I'm transferring my trust money from Bank A to Bank B, and the only thing Bank B needed was a copy of that trust to show that the trust is legitimate. That's it. So
5: yes, and I gave them that.
4: Okay, then you're done. Then you transfer the money into it, and if they don't want to take the money, you find another bank. That's all.
5: Yeah, but they took the trust, and they said, no, we don't. It's not like when I get correspondence from them, it's not listed as the trust of so-and-so.
4: Well, okay, I mean, you know, the fact that they don't list it doesn't mean anything. You want to go in there and find out the name of the account. And if the name of the name of the account has to be the trust, the whatever name trust, okay, I've got...
5: But they don't do. They don't do that.
4: Have to move the money someplace else that accepts the fact that that's trust money. So what name... you transferred the money into another bank. What's the name on the account?
5: Gene.
4: It's just your name. So you wrote a check as the trustee of the Gene's mom's trust. You wrote it to Gene's mom's trust into this other bank. Or you just wrote it to yourself and transferred it. What did you do?
5: I just moved it because my name is on
4: okay,
5: the trust,
4: then it's,
5: too.
4: Then what you want to do is tell the bank you want it in the name of the trust, that money. If they don't do that, you find another bank and you transfer all of the money to the other bank and in the name of the trust. Right now, no harm, no foul, because it looks like that you took the money all out of the trust, okay, for yourself. But if you put all the money back into the trust... And by the way, this is just procedural. I mean, clearly you're not ripping anybody off. It is just if a bank doesn't accept the fact that you're transferring a trust, okay, fine. Then the bank doesn't believe in trusts. Okay, you got to find a bank that does. I've never heard of a bank saying, no, I don't want money. No, we're not interested in money if it's a trust. Nope, not interested. I've never heard of a bank doing that. How much money, by the way, are we talking about, Gene?
5: It's only the savings and checking account. All the rest is property and stuff.
4: Okay. But how much money is in their savings and checking account?
5: About $60,000.
4: Okay, then they don't want your $60,000 because they won't accept it as a trust, which it is. Then what they're telling you is, we're not interested. We're only going to allow it to be in your name. And you go, I can't because I don't own it. It's the name of the trust. And if they say, nope, we're only allowing Gene to have it, then what the name Gene, then what you have is you can't do that. You can't.
5: Oh.
4: Yeah. It has to be. The account has to be in the name of the trust because the trust owns the account. Find another bank.
5: Oh, okay.
4: Yeah. Find another bank. Something's wrong there, by the way. Have you ever heard of a bank saying, nope, don't want your money? Because we won't take it as a trust. Are you kidding? I mean, banks take money all day long. I mean, they'll take it in the name of Santa Claus. They don't care.
0: 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All the information, I mean, everything about you is available online. 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
9: From ABC News, I'm Mike Dubusky. We're learning some new details about that so-called Truth and Justice Commission the Department of Justice is planning to launch. The effort would establish a fund of $1.776 billion to pay claims made by alleged victims of government weaponization. It would come in exchange for the president dropping his $10 billion lawsuit against the IRS. ABC's Catherine Falders.
10: We're in this unprecedented situation where we have Trump in his personal capacity suing Trump in his professional capacity, if you will, suing the U.S. government. Now, Democrats and Trump's critics have called this extortion, a way to steal money from the U.S. government by suing the government that he runs. We'll have to see how this ultimately does play out and if a judge has any recourse over this or if there could be any legal action taken to stop this.
9: It comes after President Trump wrapped up a trip to China this week, meeting with Chinese leader Xi Jinping. ABC's Olivia Rubin is in Washington.
11: Uncertainty remains about the war in Iran. Xi not publicly committing to pressuring Iran, its close ally, back to the negotiating table or to reopen the Strait of Hormuz.
12: We feel very similar, right? We want that to end. We don't want them to have a nuclear weapon.
11: Still, the president touting, quote, fantastic trade deals, like the purchase of soybeans, but giving few specifics. Overnight, Boeing saying China agreed to purchase 200 jets from the company.
9: Workers for the largest commuter rail system in the country, the Long Island Railroad, went on strike early this morning. This commuter anticipates problems.
13: Coming home is a real hiccup because I'm able to get on the train and I can get back to Ronkonkoma from Penn Station in about an hour and 20 minutes, whereas if I tried to drive home, it would be 3 hours easy.
9: The union went on strike after not being able to reach an agreement with railroad officials on wages.
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9: Tens of thousands of people joining a far-right political march in London today, led by activist Tommy Robinson.
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9: The group held up Make England Great Again signs and chanted anti-immigrant slogans while marching to the UK Parliament building. The rally came as Prime Minister Keir Starmer struggles to retain his position following disappointing local elections for his party last week. A rescue diver has died in the Maldives as recovery efforts continue for those four Italian divers who are believed to have died in an underwater cave. The search is currently suspended due to bad weather. The Supreme Court has denied an emergency request from Democrats in Virginia to use a new congressional map ahead of the midterms. ABC News senior political correspondent Rachel Scott.
17: State officials had asked the justices to step in to allow the state to use a congressional map that was drawn by Democrats and recently approved by voters. The justices declined. The plan would have given Democrats a chance at gaining four more seats in Congress. The appeal was considered a long shot bid since the justices typically defer to state courts when it comes to state laws.
9: This weekend, San Jose, California will play host to Stars on Ice. Among the performers, Olympic gold medalist and Bay Area native Elisa Liu. She spoke with our affiliate KGO.
18: Being on tour has been really fun, and the crowds have been insane already, and I just have a feeling it's going to be the craziest in San Jose.
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6: How did I lose weight? 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Lean, right here. 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I love this stuff. Listen, Brickhouse Nutrition been with me for a long time. So chatting with Miles. I'm up at like 235. True story. I never minded being 235, but you know what minded? My knees that were falling apart and my back. I'm like, I don't know what, before I started really lifting, probably about 190. So 235 was a lot. I said, I got to lose some LBs, Miles. He said, Dan, we're going to sic our team of docs and researchers on it, and we're going to get you a really good product because I don't want to take a lot of these needles and stuff. You know what he did? He got lean. He got lean. I got lean using Lean, L-E-A-N. The product works. Me and Paula both use it. I'm now down about 200, 202. Losing weight's a pain. 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You're getting a little gooey as you get older. 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

0: How did I lose weight? And I did lean right here. I did. I love this stuff. Listen, Brickhouse Nutrition been with me for a long time. So chatting with Miles, I'm up at like 235. True story. I never minded being 235, but you know what minded? My knees that were falling apart and my back. I'm like, I don't know what, before I started really lifting, probably about 190. So 235 was a lot. I said, I got to lose some LBs, Miles. 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
4: I'm Mike Dubusky. Russian President Vladimir Putin is preparing to meet with Chinese leader Xi Jinping in the coming days after China wrapped up a summit with President Trump this past week. Republican Senator Tom Tillis is calling Defense Secretary Pete Hegseth careless after a move this week to draw down the U.S. troop presence in Poland.
5: Additional forces were sent to counter the Russian invasion of Ukraine to what's called NATO's eastern flank. Over the last year and a half, American troops that had previously been there now being brought home. The U.S. is still going to retain a sizable presence in Europe. The focus of the Trump administration is to have partner nations pick up the slack within NATO. So about 10,000 there right now, but let's remember it's not going to be replaced. In effect, the troops that are in Poland is going to be cut in half.
4: ABC's Louis Martinez. 7,000 Long Island Railroad workers are off the job and out on the picket lines today after the railroad and their union couldn't come to an agreement on wages by a deadline overnight. 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

0: Base is empty, two down. Gostola pays off again. Got him with the off speed. Martinez strikes out swinging, a 1-2-3 inning from Gostola. Since the home run, he's retired six straight. Trojans, bottom four next. Ducks up 4-1 on the Oregon Sports Network from Learfield.
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0: Bottom of the fourth at PK Park. 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
0: First pitch to Miranda. Swings through it. Ryan is getting ready for the most anticipated in-between inning antic of the season.
7: Oh, yeah.
0: Gabe Miranda showing bunt. Pulls the bat back, and it's in the zone 0-2. Ryan is currently stretching. He just changed his shoes, and now he's throwing shadow punches, getting ready for the warning track race. 0-2, Miranda strikes out on a breaking ball, swinging.
7: Float like a butterfly, sting like a beamer.
0: Ka-chow.
7: It's Doc Hudson right there.
0: Now Ryan Cooney. I don't remember which game it was that we theorized that you could run the warning track race.
7: It was early though.
0: It was like March. Ryan Cooney takes a pitch high. This is after you, and then the conversation
7: I criticized some of the people, some of the contestants.
0: Right. And this was then after you ran the marathon. You said, I'll do it after I run the marathon. 1-0, Cooney pokes it out of play to the right side. You've done the marathon.
7: It couldn't impact my training, obviously. This was the next big thing.
0: Right. So that meant that there were limited options after the Eugene Marathon. So we targeted the USC series.
7: Basically just this weekend.
0: 1-1 is up and in. Two balls and one strike. And so here we are, the regular season finale. There are bragging rights on the line between the radio team, the sponsorship team, and the event staff. 2-1. Cooney hits one in the air toward right center field. Diving attempt. He can't get it. Bounces over the wall. Basir gave it a good effort. Bounced on the warning track in right center. And over the fence, Ryan Cooney, a ground rule double.
7: Really good piece of hitting by Ryan Cooney. Going the opposite way, driving one. That was just a great at-bat, and it keeps Oregon in business. He's had a heck of a day.
0: 18th double this season for Ryan Cooney.
7: It's pretty good. All right, Joey, it's that time.
0: Ryan,
7: wish me luck, my friend.
0: Good luck down there.
7: Thank you.
0: Please don't fall.
7: No promises.
0: All right, I want a clean race. No tripping. No tackling.
7: No promises.
0: This is track. It is not football.
7: Absolutely no promises. This is warning track. You have been warned.